Stands real tall at the plate, floats one into left field. Charging in is Yastrzemski, and he gets there on the run as well. That was a near carbon copy catch that Harris had against McCarthy in his first at bat. This time it's the left fielder, and there's two away.

0: Now with two down, it'll be Cole Carrick. Switch hitter batting from the left side. A strikeout victim his first time up. He'll take high. It's 1-0. Leadoff single from Zach Veen. He's there now. A guy who, in his early days in the minors, was racking up stolen bases. Has just one since being called up. 1-0 pitch. Carrots gets a good swing off, but fouls it back. It's 1-1. You're hearing us live from the Quantum Fiber from AT&T broadcast booth. 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Home set. 1-1 pitch. And Carrick charges this one out to deep center field. Harris goes back at the wall. He's got room. One of the deepest parts of the yard. Cole just didn't have enough carry on that one. We'll go to the bottom of the third. It's 3-0 Braves on the KOA Rockies Radio Network.
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6: The third, Rockies down 3-0. Tomoyuki Sugano looking for a bounce back frame after surrendering three in the second. He'll have to do it against the toughest part of this Braves lineup. Leading things off, it's Matt Olson. He swings and misses at the first pitch. Goodman's throw back to Sugano goes over his head. So they'll get a new baseball in play. It's 0-1. Matt Olson, Ronald Acuna Jr., and Michael Harris. Won't be an easy task for Sugano. He was able to punch out Olson for the final out of the 1-2-3 first he had. Out of the windup here, the 0-1 pitch. And Olson fouls it back. It's 0-2. Score big with the Rockies 50-50 raffle. 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Olson calls time. He'll step back into the box now. Sugano looking to put him away. 0-2 pitch. And he'll pop this up in to the third deck on the third base side.

0: Sim, and when he does, he delivered him the ball. There's one down. And now it's Ronald Acuna Jr. He walked to lead off last inning and came around to score. Has struggled his last 10 games, batting just 122. He has not homered across that stretch. First pitch to him is a called strike. Well-located sweeper catches the edge away. 0-1. Oh, one pitch. And Acuna lines this up the middle. Backhanded try by Norby. It's off his glove and into center field. Acuna, content with a single, will stay there as Carrick tracks it down. Tough chance for Norby, sliding to his right on a ball hit extremely hard. So a one-out single for Ronald Acuna Jr. has him at first. And it brings up another Atlanta native, Michael Harris, the second. Batting from the left side, he doubled home Acuna his first time up. Kick to first, and bat safely is Acuna. Rockies have to pay attention when the Braves are on the base paths. They've been really aggressive lately. They have two or more stolen bases in each of their last four games. If they get two more today, it'd be the first time in their franchise's history that they've put together five consecutive games with a stolen base. Zugano set. Time was called at the plate. That was the pause. Here's the pitch, and Harris bunts this foul. Acuna started to go, and then when the ball didn't go fair, he kind of fell over at first base and was on his hands and knees for a little while, and now he walks back to the bag.
1: He's joking with Antoine Richardson, the first base coach, so he's apparently okay.
0: Here's the pitch. It's bunted back to Zugano. He's going to go to first, and he'll get Harris. Acuna will advance to second. Zugano was off that mound quickly. I think he wanted to go to second, but Hunter Goodman advised him well and told him to go to first. But now with two away, it'll be Acuna at second.
1: Yeah, he'll get credit for a sacrifice bunt, but I don't think that was something Walt Weiss was looking for out of his five-hole hitter.
0: Yeah, that's kind of a quirk in the baseball scorekeeping rules. You gotta give him a sacrifice bunt there, but that was a bunt for a hit. Here's the first pitch to Mauricio Dubon, the right-handed hitting third baseman, takes a strike. It's 0-1. He flew out to center his first time up. Hunter at second, two away. Rockies down 3-0 in the bottom of the third. Dugano set at the belt, third base side of the rubber, delivers the pitch, and it's lined into left center field for a base hit. Acuna's around third base. He'll score easily. And the Braves have a 4-0 lead on the two-out RBI single by Dubon.
1: Well, the surprising sacrifice bunt pays off, but again, it's this veteran lineup of the Braves doing damage with men in scoring position, especially with two outs.
0: That was a slider down and away from him, and he just reached way out and got the barrel to it. So now Mike Yastrzemski. He swings at the first pitch and lines it up the middle for a base hit. Dubon stays put at second, third single of the inning for the Braves.
1: Well, they did have the double by Sean Murphy pulled down the line, but almost everything else has been in the middle of the field. They've been very content to just make contact and use the big part of the yard.
0: So Sean Murphy is coming to the plate right now, and he got all the way to the plate and then informed home plate umpire Tom Hanahan that he needed an extra second. He didn't like the grip he had on the bat, so he walks back to the on-deck circle, grabs some pine tar, and he was aggressively pushing that against the handle of his bat, trying to

find some grip. Again, it is quite humid out there. Sweat is something that guys are definitely dealing with today, making sure they have a grip on the baseball and the bat. So first and second, two away. Sean Murphy had an RBI double his first time up. He pops up this pitch. It'll end up foul. It's 0-1. The Colorado Beef Council reminds you, from All Beef Ballpark hot dogs to burgers on the grill, beef is a summer favorite. 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Slightly open stance for Murphy. Dugano has the pitch he wants. Ripped and ready to go. Here it comes. Fouled back. 0-2. Murphy, in the offseason, had hip surgery to fix a torn labrum. That kept him out for a while. And then when he returned, he fractured his left middle finger. That's another injury he's been dealing with this season. Has been limited to just 14 games. This is his 15th tonight. 0-2 pitch, and he just got a piece of a breaking ball.

0: 0-2 from Sugano. And it missed up. 1-2. Dubon at second. Yastrzemski at first. Two away. 4-0 Braves in the bottom of the third. A mostly full ballpark here at Truist Park. Watching the Braves and the Rockies. 1-2 pitch. And it's down 2-2. Sugano now up to 63 pitches. The Braves have 6 hits. The Rockies have 2. Sugano trying to get out of the third. The 2-2 pitch is called strike 3. Painted the inside corner with a fastball, and that will end the frame. The Braves get another run. They lead 4-0 after 3 on the KOA Rockies Radio Network.
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0: of the fourth inning here at Truist Park in Atlanta, Georgia. Rockies trailing the Braves 4-0. Hunter Goodman leading things off against Grant Holmes. He'll swing at the first pitch, pop it up. It'll end up behind the Braves' dugout. And out of play, 0-1. Goodman struck out swinging his first time. Coming to the plate, it'll be Goodman, Rumfield, and Castro, 3-4-5 in the Rockies' order, trying to spark their offense back into this game. Oh, one pitch. Misses away. It's 1-1. Hunter is homered in each of his last two starts. And the day off yesterday, pinch hit appearance. He hits this sharply, but on one hop, it's dug out by Dubon. Deep third, he'll make a perfect throw to first. And there's one away. One of the hardest hit balls of the game so far for the Rockies, but it doesn't turn into anything that they benefit from. One down now for TJ Rumfield. He walked his first time up, something he's done 13 times in the last four games. He'll pull the first pitch foul. It's 0-1. He's got 60 walks this year, which is second all-time amongst Rockies rookies. Dexter Fowler had 67 in 2009. Oh, one pitch, little flare into left center field. Yastrzemski won't get there. It drops in front of him. Rumfield has been on base in each of his last seven plate appearances. A one-out single.
1: That's a positive. The negative is the inability to get him home. And that hasn't happened.
0: He's been in scoring position a few times, but the Rockies have not found a way to get him home yet. Willie Castro looking to change that. Digs into the left-handed batter's box. The first pitch will miss away. It's 1-0. Willie had the Rockies' first hit of the game. He was out in front and capped the ball down the third baseline, and it turned into a swinging bunt for a hit. The third baseman, Dubon, playing in, looking for a possible bunt. The 1-0 pitch is fouled away by Castro, 1-1. Hit 15 Rockies games for just $39.99 with a September ballpark pass. Be here for Cardinals weekend, the Padres series, fireworks show, Helton replica statue giveaway, and Los Rockies t-shirt. Finish that in a moment. We'll get this pitch in, 1-1. It misses up. It's 2-1. Hit your pass at Rockies.com/tickets. Two-one pitch to Castro, and he hits it on the ground up the middle. It's backhanded by Albies, flipped to second base, is in time. It's dug out by Kim. That was an outstanding play by Ozzie Albies, diving up the middle, and Rumfield was out by just about a half a step.
1: He hung there a moment to see if the Rockies wanted to challenge it. Albies has always been a solid defender, and he threw that one while still laying on his stomach, and a good stretch by Kim to get the out.
0: Mickey Moniak to the plate. He lined out to first his first trip. He'll take down. It's 1-0. TJ does so many things well on the baseball field. His speed is not one of his better attributes, and that definitely cost him on that play. 1-0 pitch is hard on the ground up the middle. That'll sneak through the infield. Castro around second. He turns the bat and heads for third. It'll be first and third with two away. The second Rockies hit of the inning, and a much-needed one for Mickey Moniak.
1: Yeah, Mickey's been going through a tough stretch. He was 0-for-14 on this road trip before getting that base hit.
0: Speaking of a guy who has been tallying a ton of base hits lately, it's Connor Norby. He's on a 12-game hitting streak. He'll dig into the right-handed box right here. Grounded into a 6-4-3 double play his first trip. First and third, two away. First pitch to him. He swings and misses. Expanded his zone a bit on a slider. since joining the Rockies, 15 games worth of at-bats. He's batting over 300 with a pair of home runs. Oh, one pitch misses down and away. It's 1-1 on him. Moniak at first, Castro at third. Two down, Rockies down 4-0 in the top of the fourth. 1-1 pitch. Dorby takes a strike. He's going to challenge. Looked like it was possibly away, maybe up as well. The ABS tells us it was a strike. It was right at that up and away corner. The Rockies lose their first challenge. And the count now in the favor of Brant Holmes. 1-2. Comes to the plate. Norby stays alive, fouling off a slider. Holmes set, black glove up near his chest, delivers the pitch. Norby on the ground towards third. Dubon has it on three hops, quickly throws it over to first. A stretching Olsen corrals it, and that's the inning. Rockies get a pair of hits but can't get a run. We'll go to the bottom of the fourth. It's 4-0 Braves on the KOA Rockies Radio Network.
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0: bottom of the fourth inning. It's Ha-Seon Kim leading things off for the Braves against Tomoyuki Sugano. 4-0 Atlanta. Right-handed hitter takes a breaking ball down. It's 1-0. Kim was hit by the first pitch that he saw in his first at-bat. Here's the 1-0 pitch to him. It misses down and away, 2-0. He is just 7 for 80 so far this year. All seven of those hits have been singles. He struggled at the plate. One of those seven hits was a walk-off against the Dodgers. 2-0 pitch. And he finds the zone with the fastball at the knees. It's 2-1. Kim Baldwin and Albies due up for the Braves here in the fourth. Sugano behind in the count, 2-1. His slow windup comes to the plate. Line drive towards center field. Full carry territory. He ranges to his left and makes the catch in the gap. There's one away. Join us as we celebrate Hispanic Heritage at Coors Field on September 20th. That's a Sunday. As the Rockies take on the Mariners, the first 10,000 fans of the game will receive a limited edition Los Rockies t-shirt courtesy of King Soopers. Get tickets at rockies.com/tickets. Drake Baldwin, the next to come to the plate. It's his third at bat. The leadoff man will have to hold up as something's up with Tomoyuki Sugano. Goodman and Tom Hanahan, the home plate umpire, are walking out there to talk to him.
1: It's his pitch com. He has it on his glove, and it's not working.
0: So the Rockies are looking to figure that out. They'll send a bat boy out with a new pitch com device for him. And they'll have to figure all of this out as we have a slight delay. Again, Rockies down 4-0 to Atlanta here in the bottom of the fourth. Three runs in the second, a run in the third for Atlanta. It's now getting darker here as there was clouds above us earlier, and there still are, but you can't really see them as much as the sun has descended quite a bit. Late start, 7:15 local time. That's one of the later starts that you'll get in baseball. They used to go even later here, I believe.
1: The latest that would have been the Cubs would start at 20 after the hour. Everybody else, more often than not, would be, if they were long, they'd be at 15.
0: First pitch to Drake Baldwin is a called strike. It's 0-1. Left-handed hitter singled home run his last time up. Flew out to left his first at bat. Here's the 0-1 pitch to him. And he swings and misses. It's 0-2.
1: When I got started, the Yankees would start their games at 8 o'clock.
0: I mean, if you're taking your kid out to a ball game, you're not getting home until after midnight. That is a late, late start. 0-2 pitch is in the dirt. 1-2. I guess if you have an 8 o'clock start, you can't blame traffic for low attendance.
1: Well, in the games, I mean, they were fast or faster. They'd be done in two. You'd be done before 11. But, yeah, it would take you a while to get home depending on where you were.
0: 1-2 pitch is shot up the middle. Really hard hit baseball out to Cole Carriage. It's a base hit for Baldwin, his second hit of the day, and a one-out base runner for the Braves.
1: It followed almost the same track as his RBI hit last time up. The Braves have seven hits, and almost all of them have been on either side of the mound and out into center field.
0: So that'll bring Ozzie Albies to the plate. He is the only, well, I take that back, him and Matt Olson, who's on deck. The only two Braves who have not yet reached in this one. First pitch is a breaking ball. It called strike. It's 0-1. Albies a switch hitter. Definitely better against left-handed pitchers batting right-handed than he is from the left side of the plate. This year it's been .288 as a right-handed hitter, .233 the batting average as a left-handed hitter. Oh, one pitch is up and away. 1-1. Ozzie Albies is an interesting guy. He has 7 rescue dogs at his house, plus over 200 fish. He has a bit of a zoo going on here. He loves animals. 1-1 pitch is down the first base line, and fortunately just foul. 1-2. A lot that goes into taking care of the fish. He's talked about it in interviews before, and he'll jump right in there with them. Clean out the tank on his own. He loves it. 1-2 pitch is just high, 2-2. Lugano set, third base side of the rubber. 2-2 pitch. And Albies is going to tap this foul towards his own dugout. He stays alive. Four zip Atlanta, bottom of the fourth, one out runner at first. Series opener between the Rockies and the Braves. 2-2 pitch is inside and in the dirt as well. Goodman blocks it. It's 3-2. Baldwin has just 3 stolen bases this year. He's a catcher, so doesn't run all that often. But the Braves can be aggressive on the base paths. And a 3-2 count with one out, not a bad time to run. Here's the 3-2. Not going. The pitch is fouled off to the left side. Lugano has thrown 79 pitches now, 50 of them for strikes, 29 out of the zone, and they actually just updated it. He's up to 80 pitches, 51 of them strikes. And a lot of foul balls in there as the Braves have made it tough on him. 3-2 pitch, and a swing and a miss. Got him with the high heat. 93 from Lugano, picks up his third strikeout.
1: Rockies strikeouts are presented by Sam's Number 3 Diner and Bar, where serving food babies is a tradition.
0: So now with the runner at first and two away, it'll be the left-handed hitter Matt Olson. His 37 home runs, second in the National League to just Kyle Schwarber, who's at 40. First pitch, a called strike. It's 0-1. Infield plays into pull. Tovar right behind the bag at second. Castro way off the line at third. Here's the one strike pitch. It misses down and in. Went to the splitter. It's 1-1. The splitter is Lugano's best pitch. And oftentimes when he's throwing it, it's not a pitch designed to be in the strike zone. He wants to miss just down and get a swing and a softly hit ball with it. 1-1 pitch. And he misses away this time with a sinker. It's 2-1. No activity in the Rockies bullpen as Lugano is sitting at 84 pitches. Trying to get out of the fourth. 2-1 on Olson. And he drives this to left field. It's in the corner. McCarthy after it. Onto the warning track. He has room, and he makes the catch for the final out of the inning. So the Braves will get a base runner, but no runs. They do lead 4-0 after 4 here on the KOA Rockies Radio Network.
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1: It off for the Rockies. Zach has one of the Rockies' 4 hits. They've all been singles. Brent Holmes has walked a man and struck out 3, swinging and a miss on a slider. It is 0-1 on Zach. He yanked a ball into right field for a base hit leading off the 3rd inning, but didn't move from first. He'll hit this one up the middle. He has himself another hit into right center. Takes a big turn, but Harris has a strong arm. And he got out there and he said, come on, go ahead, try it. And Zach knew well enough to slam on the brakes, but did a nice job on a slider away and got himself his 2nd straight hit.
12: Well, both his home runs so far have been on off-speed pitches, and he does such an awesome job sinking into his hips with those slower pitches. That allows you to stay back and still get off a quality swing when you're out in front.
1: Holmes delivers a strike on the inside edge to Ezekiel Tovar. Tovar, one of the 3 strikeout victims. He's also struck out Kerrigan Goodman, grounded foul past Andy Gonzalez out in front of a slider. It's 2 strikes on Tovey. Zach mentioned it when he came up the first time. He's been hitting well here in August and went 4-for-10 in Washington, including a double and a homer. Takes a pitch low. It's 1-2. Dean steps off to his lead at first. Pitch to Tovar is hit to the right side and by a diving Olsen into right field. Dean digging for 3. He'll get in there with a head first slide, but the Rockies have men on the corners with nobody out.
12: I love the approach from Tovey with 2 strikes. You take the fastball the other way. That helps you be on time for anything slower, and he got a fastball and he just pushed it to the right side. You're going to beat the shift oftentimes, especially when the runner is being held on by the first baseman. There's just so much real estate in between Olsen and Albies, and it was a really quality swing. Also, Veen really took a great round and got to third really quickly, which you have to do anytime Ronald Acuna is coming up with the ball. He's got one of the best arms in baseball.
1: Back to the top of the order, Jake McCarthy, who has lined to center and lined to left, takes outside ball 1. Best scoring chance yet on the night for the Rockies. 1st and 3rd and nobody out. They're down 4 here in the 5th. And outside on that pitch, it's 2-0 on McCarthy.
13: Thank you.
1: Weigel in the bat. Jake waits for the 2-0 and drives it to right, going back. Acuna, he'll haul it down. Tagging from third and scoring, Zach Veen. Rockies are on the board, 4-1 Atlanta. You know, the baseball gods sometimes do it to you. Jake McCarthy's hit three balls, one to each outfielder that he's hit solidly, and he at least gets the RBI on the sac fly with the 1-2 Acuna. Now Cole Kerrig, and Cole will take a strike, and he's going to challenge. Rockies only have one challenge left. And they still have that challenge, as it's a good one for Cole. The pitch was outside. Ball one. Cole has struck out after a long at-bat, struck out on a 3-2 pitch, and then flied out to Harrison center field in his next at-bat. That pitch in the zone for a strike. Cole, never shy about showing his emotion. Didn't think that was a strike. It was borderline. 1-1. He'll hit this up the middle and into center field for a base hit. Tovar rounds second. He's digging for three. He'll get in there as the throw goes to second. Good job by Cole Kerrig to use the big part of the field. The Rockies with seven hits, all singles, but starting to put them together.
12: Well, they're not just putting together hits. They're putting together a lot of hard hit balls, too. They're not cheap hits at all. This ball came off the bat hot on the grounder up the middle. The ball was struck well by McCarthy, Veen, and Tovar. You could say the same for. And that's really encouraging against a guy like Holmes, who really had limited anything coming off the bat with a ton of velocity through the first four innings.
1: Jeremy Hefner, Walt Weiss's pitching coach here in Atlanta, pays a visit to Holmes. And that's because you've got the tying run at the plate in Hunter Goodman. Hunter tonight has struck out and then hit a sharp ground ball to the third baseman Dubon last time up. He'll be out in front of a slider and foul it for strike one and broke his bat. When our team wins, Cars for Kids wins, as we'll be making a donation. Donate your old or broken car and you'll get yourself a tax deduction. Donate it to Cars, the number 4kids.com. Piece of lumber for Mr. Goodman. Deep in that right-hand box, slightly open stance for Hunter. The 0-1 is hit to the left side and through the hole for a base hit. Nobody to cover third, and with a head-first slide, Kerrig is in there. The Rockies with their fourth single of the game. Hunter Goodman drives home Tovar. And it is a 4-2 game. I said fourth single of the game. Let me correct myself. Fourth single of the inning and the eighth single of the game.
12: I'm not sure if anybody's going to be able to get Goodman on this ball if it's fielded cleanly, but Dubon diving to his left has it ricochet off his glove and away from Kim, who is behind him. But another hard hit ball for the Rockies and heads up base running, as you mentioned, from Cole Kerrig.
1: Strike in to T.J. Rumfield, who has a walk and a single. So the Rockies coming alive here. The only out was a deep sacrifice fly off the bat of Jake McCarthy. T.J. watches a fastball sail upstairs. It's 1-1, and the Braves are going to get activity going in their bullpen. One pitch is down, two balls and a strike. That's Dylan Dodd, a left-hander, throwing in their pen. Yankees with the tying runs on, one out, two runs home. And TJ got fooled on that slider, couldn't stop his swing. It's 2-2. Dubon well off the line at third, so Carrig can get well down the line. Shortstop Kim right behind second base, and Albies pulled a little to the right at second. 2-2 is down, full count. Castro a switch hitter, but Moniak a left-handed batter after that, and it's part of the reason why Dodd is the man warming up. 3-2 pitch. TJ hits it up the middle. It didn't hit very hard, and that'll get a run home. Kim will throw him out at first base, but Carrig scores, and the Rockies close the deficit to one. It's 4-3. TJ gets RBI 61.
12: Well, I asked TJ before the game in our pregame interview, what is your two-strike approach? And all he said was, don't strike out. Find a way to put the bat on the baseball. And that's exactly what he did. He didn't hit it hard at all. It's just a chopper up the middle, but it gets a run home.
1: And got Goodman into scoring position with two outs as Willie Castro swings and misses at a fastball. Willie with a base hit in the second inning. And then hit into a fielder's choice in which Albies made a really remarkable stop on Willie's ball and got the out at second. 0-1 to Castro is pulled foul. It's 0-2. Rockies have now out-hit Atlanta. And they have made it a one-run deficit with the tying run in scoring position. Pitch to Willie is low, 1-2. Seventh man to bat in the inning against Holmes. The pitch is down, 2-2. If Willie keeps it going with Moniak on deck, have to expect that Walt Weiss will be coming out and removing Holmes for the left-hander Dodd. But Willie's got to keep it going. 2-2. Foul again up the right side. Dodgers and Tigers tied at one, eighth inning in Detroit. Here, 4-3 Atlanta. The 2-2 is hit pretty well to right center field. On the run, Harris, he'll haul it down. Michael Harris, a fine center fielder, keeps the Rockies from tying the score. 4-3 Atlanta here in the fifth on the KOA Rockies Radio Network.
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1: Now a 4-3 game. And Tomo will get the 4, 5, and 6 hitters, beginning with Ronald Acuna Jr., who has a walk and a single and has scored 2 of the 4 runs. And he'll drive a ball to deep right. It's over the head of Veen. He'll play it off the wall, fire it in, but Acuna's just there ahead of the throw. It's a leadoff double.
0: Zach Veen could not have played this any better. The pop to the opposite field, so impressive by Ronald Acuna Jr. That's just a line drive that kept carrying and banged off the wall extremely hard. Veen took the perfect angle, fielded on one hop, good throw to second base, but Acuna's speed was able to get him in safely.
1: And for the Rockies, this has been another element at times of late that when the Rockies score, pitchers have struggled to post a zero. Michael Harris has a double, and he's going to have himself a drive to deep right, and he's got a home run. In 2 pitches, the Braves get 2 of the 3 runs back. Harris is 22nd of the year, 6-3 Atlanta.

0: The pitch that ended up right on the middle of the plate, mid-thigh, and Harris said thank you, dropped it over the brick wall out there in right field for the home run. And then for Tomo, after all the solo home runs earlier in the year, he's been allowing homers of late with men on base. Ball one to Dubon, and ball two. And the Rockies are getting activity going in their bullpen. Dubon has an RBI single and two tries. He'll look at a strike to make it 2-1. Tomo lines and fires, and it's another base hit up the middle. That is the 10th hit of the evening for Atlanta. They have punished Tomo up the middle of the field. Three hits in a row in this inning, and Warren Schaefer is going to go to the bullpen. Pitching change here in the fifth. 6-3 Atlanta on the KOA Rockies Radio Network.
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0: Well, the Rockies find themselves down 3, and Mark Manfredi's trying to make sure it doesn't grow larger. Lane Thomas, a right-handed batter, is taking over for the starter, Mike Yastrzemski, in left field. Takes strike one from Mark and then tries to dig out a pitch and couldn't. Foul ball makes it 0-2. Lane Thomas was traded in the middle of the game between Kansas City and the Rockies at Coors Field last month, right at the deadline. 0-2 pitch, swing and a miss. Mark Manfredi reached back to get 96 on that one and gets out number one.
3: That fastball has been his pitch of poison. It's tough to pick up. 96 on each of the last two pitches, but he has turned away from home plate, and you just never see the baseball until he whips it around at the last moment, making it so hard to track.
0: Sean Murphy, RBI double, a run scored in the second, called out on strikes in the third. We'll take inside, ball one.

0: Checking the runner at first, Dubon. He'll come to the plate, and Murphy drives it to deep center. Carey going back. He's going to have room right at the edge of the track. He makes the catch. And back to first goes Dubon for the second out. Even with the home run tonight by Michael Harris in the heavy air, Harris's homer just got over the wall, and he hit it hard.
1: Well, the first thing you told me when I walked into the booth today is it doesn't fly to left. It doesn't fly much to center. It will fly a little bit to right, but it is a tough place when it is thick air to leave the yard.
0: Two outs. Ha-Sung Kim will take a strike. Kim hit by a pitch first time up, flied out to center field in his next time at the plate. 6-3 Atlanta, two outs with a man on here in the fifth. Swing and a foul back, and Manfredi pounds the strike zone. He's come in, thrown seven pitches and six of them in the zone. Trying to finish off the fifth after the two-run homer by Harris. The 0-2. Fouled by Kim. We saw Ha-Sung Kim with the Padres and ended up going to Tampa Bay. That wasn't working out. Came to the Braves late last year, but was hurt and was hurt at the start of this season. Another 0-2. Popped him up. Ezekiel Tovar, two steps, now three into the outfield. The shortstop has it. Good work, Mark Manfredi. Retires the three he faces here in the fifth to keep it 6-3 Atlanta on the KOA Rockies Radio Network.
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1: 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New arm on the mound is the left-hander Dylan Dodd for the Braves. 41st appearance at 2.14 ERA, but even better at home at 1.13. Lane Thomas, who entered the game out in left field.
0: Mickey Moniak, 1-for-2 on the night, left on left with Dodd. And maybe the most impressive thing for Dylan Dodd in those 42 innings, the opposition's hitting .170 against him. Mickey drives his ball to right center field. Harris won't track that one down. It one hops the wall. Moniak leads off the Rockies sixth with a double.
1: You mentioned that Mickey was struggling coming into this game of late, but he's had a great ball game today. He lined out in his first at bat, a single his next time up, and now he drives us to right center. Dodd throws really just two pitches. Every once in a while he mitches in a slider, but it's just sinker and cutter. Went sinker there, but just didn't get it far enough in, and Mickey got his hands extended and roped it into right center.
0: It's the ninth hit of the night for the Rockies, their first extra base hit. Connor Norby 0-2, and he'll pop it up behind home plate. Murphy will run out of room. It's a foul ball. Rockies scored three times last inning, had four singles in the inning. We'll get a leadoff double here in the sixth. 0-1 to Norby, swinging and a miss on the sinker that was up. 0-2. And that's where teams try and attack. Connor is upstairs. A look back at Moniak, the 0-2. They go upstairs, but this time Connor lays off. One ball and two strikes. Pitch is outside, 2-2. Dodgers score a run in the eighth inning. They lead Detroit 2-1 as that game at Comerica moves to the ninth. Rockies will be in Detroit next month. 2-2, swing and a miss, went back to the high fastball and got him. First strikeout for Dodd. Four strikeouts on the evening by Atlanta pitching. Now Zach Veen. Zach has singled twice. His leadoff single last inning started the rally. Moniak. Modest lead at second with Kim the shortstop behind him. Dodd's pitch to Veen, checks his swing, it's ball one. Also on the scoreboard, the Nationals at home rolling by the Marlins 9-2 in the eighth inning at Nationals Park. Pitch is hit in the air to right center field. Not deep enough to advance Moniak as Harris makes the catch. Got Zach underneath the ball a little bit, and that's out number two.

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6: On and got the final three outs of the fifth with the strikeout part of the process to get the top of the order and go left on left with Drake Baldwin, who's 2 for 3, 2 singles. He's also knocked in a run, and Mark misses outside and low, ball one. 6 runs on 10 hits for Atlanta, 3 runs on 9 hits for the Rockies. Pitch is taken for a strike. Braves are 4 for 8 in the clutch. The Rockies are 1 for 9. Manfredi raises the front leg and line drive with pace, but right at Ezekiel Tovar. Tovey caught it and moved his head out of the way just in case it got through his glove. Out number one, a loud out number one.
7: I mean, he is as far away as an infielder can be from home plate, and it still got on him in a moment and scared him a little bit. Had to move his head, as you mentioned.
6: Ozzy Albies, 0 for 3 tonight, takes inside, ball one. Rockies are going to challenge the call. Switch hitter Albies batting right-handed, and it was a good challenge by Hunter, who's been one of the best in baseball at it this year. So it's 0-1 rather than 1-0. Albies is grounded out, flied out, and struck out. Well, one pitch is sliced foul. It's 0-2. Mark Manfredi doing what you love to see out of a reliever. Pound the strike zone. Make them put it in play. Pitch way outside. We're broadcasting live from the Quantum Fiber from AT&T broadcast booth. 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Pitch is going to be hit into left field and well placed into left field. McCarthy has it, throws to second, and out at second base. Albies must have lost contact with the bag as Norby put the tag down on the throw from Jake McCarthy, and there will be no challenge. Well, hang on a second. Albies was leaving the field, and now the Braves say they do want it to be reviewed.
8: Second base.
6: The law offices of Dan Kaplis ruling on the field.

0: Gold is out. 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If Norby's glove is still on Albie's body, he's out because the hand came off the bag.
1: This is,
0: at least it looked like it did at one angle.
1: This is, what a swim move from Ozzie Albies. This is one of the best slides you'll see. I think his sliding mitt, or it's not a sliding mitt, it's his batting glove. I think his fingers came off for a split second, but it is really close. He dives into the portion of the second base bag that's closest to first, and he throws his right arm up. It's a swim move, and he gets... Wow, he avoids the tag. It's like the Matrix getting out of the way of Norby's tag and gets his left hand to the bag. The fact that he was safe at all for a moment is crazy. They're showing a screened rep.
2: And the runner is out. Atlanta loses their talent.
0: Infielders get taught all the time now. Keep your glove on the runner. And with replay, you might gain an advantage. An assist goes to Jake McCarthy. Albies with a hit, but he's out number 2-7-4. Two outs here in the Atlanta sixth. And it's ball one to Matt Olson. Jake did a really good job of circling around that ball to get his momentum behind him on the throw. Man, Freddie gets a strike on the inside part of the plate to Olson, 1-1. A strikeout, a ground out, and a flyout so far for the Braves first baseman. In tight from Mark Manfredi, 2-1. 6-3, the Braves lead it. Two outs, bases empty. Be a late afternoon game tomorrow here in Atlanta, then another afternoon game on Sunday, and Mark misses away, and Freddie falls behind 3-1. The rookie lefty's pitch is hit to shallow right, coming in. Veen on the dive, can't get to it. Norby couldn't get there. You have to play so deep for Matt Olson. Zach made a nice effort, just didn't quite get there.
1: Going to pop up this high. It had to be in the perfect spot, the perfect in between Veen and Norby. If this is 3 or 4 feet farther or 3 or 4 feet shorter, I think the Rockies, one of the two, and Norby or Veen would get to it.
0: So it's a base hit for Olson, the 12th of the night for Atlanta. Now a line drive to left. McCarthy will have to play it on the bounce. And Ronald Acuna Jr. on base for the fourth straight time, his third hit. Nothing unusual there. He has just incredible history against the Rockies. Acuna came in 28 games, so more than 100 at-bats, came in hitting .362 against the Rockies. And he's doing more of it here with three hits and a walk tonight. Alone Leishman goes out to let Manfredi catch his breath. They'll talk strategy of what to do with Michael Harris. Harris, last time up, hit a two-run homer. And he's another guy with big numbers against the Rockies in his career. That home run last time up was his fifth against the Rockies in 26 games. Olsen at second, Acuna at first. Harris has an RBI double and the two-run homer. He also has a sacrifice bunt. Left on left with Manfredi. And he'll foul the first pitch away for a strike. Batting average at 294. That's in the top 10 in the National League. Pitch to him is swung on, hit towards left on the run. McCarthy will haul it down and retire the side. Braves threaten, but it's another zero for Mark Manfredi. We head to the 7th, 6-3 Atlanta on the KOA Rockies Radio Network.
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0: 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Left-hander Ray Kerr comes on to face the lefty Jake McCarthy.
1: First pitch from Kerr to McCarthy is fouled back. It's 0-1.
0: Ray Kerr out of the big leagues for more than 2 years after Tommy John surgery. He's making his third appearance, has yet to allow a run.
1: A one pitch to Jake, and he hit him. Jake is throwing his right hand around, trying to shake off some of the pain, and he'll have a free pass, hopefully. He'll be all right. He's telling Heath Townsend as well as Warren Schaefer that he's okay. Yeah, it got him right underneath the pinky on his right hand. So the Rockies have a leadoff man aboard. It's the fourth time this game that they've been able to get the leadoff man on. Last inning, it was a leadoff double from Mickey Moniak, but the Rockies couldn't get him home.
0: Couldn't get the leadoff man on in any inning yesterday in Washington.
1: First pitch to Colt Carrig will miss away. It's 1-0. Carrig singled his last time up and scored. He's 1-for-3. This will be the first time that he bats from the right side, though. Time called at the plate. Not sure who called it, but we'll take a moment. Kerr has some long arms, which, depending on the guy, can create some funky deliveries. He's off the third base side of the rubber. Glove above the belt. Pitch, and Carrig flies this down the right field line. Long ways for Acuna to go. He's near the line. He makes a sliding catch just barely into foul territory. Acuna is wearing an arm sleeve on his left arm that is yellow and red and has flames on it. And that represents the speed that he was moving at there. He was hot and fiery as he moved towards the line.
0: He's had quite a night. Been on base four times, and now he makes a nice catch.
1: So that'll bring Hunter Goodman to the plate. Rockies trailing 6-3 here in the top of the seventh. A swing and a miss. The ball gets away from Murphy, but he's able to collect it before McCarthy is able to move to second. Was deciding between saying collect and corral, and the combination of the two doesn't sound too much like a word. 0-1 on Hunter. He's 1-for-3 in the game, and he's going to hit this hard to the left side. He's now 2-for-4. He had a single in between short and third his last time up, and he repeats that as he hits a hard ground ball through the hole, and it's first and second now with one away.
0: The Rockies can just figure out how to get an extra base hit with guys on base. It could get real interesting.
1: Well, T.J. Rumfield will have an opportunity to do just that. He comes to the plate, 1-for-2 in the game, a walk, a single, a ground out that produced an RBI. McCarthy at second, Goodman at first, one away. Left on left, the first pitch is a fastball at 95. That's in there. It's 0-1. The score is 6-3 Atlanta. There has been a ton of hits in this game. 13 for the Braves, 10 for the Rockies. Kerr deals, and he fires another fastball in the same location. Another called strike. It's 0-2. Kerr steps off the back of the rubber as Rumfield calls time at the plate. All three of the Rockies' runs came in the fifth. And that's a tying run at the plate here. Here's the 0-2 to TJ. It's up and away, 1-2. Infield playing to pull. The shortstop, Kim, playing behind the second base bag. Tons of rooms in the gaps for TJ. Here's the 1-2, and that was a gutsy take. That fastball just barely missed away. 2-2.
0: But it must have missed because Sean Murphy did not challenge, and they have two ABSs left.
1: He's worked it even. 2-2 pitch. It is outside. It's 3-2. Rumfield has not offered at a pitch yet. First and second, one away. 3-2 on TJ Rumfield. Kerr is set. High lead kick. He deals a fastball. It's ball four away. Rumfield never took the bat off his shoulder. He draws his second walk in this ball game. He has now walked 14 times in the last five games. Base is loaded.
0: That's quite a batting eye for sure. Jeremy Hefner, the pitching coach, out to talk with Kerr. They used nobody in their bullpen last night because of the complete game shutout by Chris Sale. So everybody a little bit fresher, and they're getting activity going.
1: That'll bring Willie Castro to the plate. I do want to correct myself. I was reading off the wrong stat. That's 10 walks in the last five games for Rumfield. I had added four for him. But at this pace, he'll probably get there soon. Willie Castro batting from the right side. Swings the first pitch. He sends a fly ball into center field. Playable for Harris. Fairly deep. McCarthy tagging up from third. The throw goes to third. So it'll act as a sacrifice fly. And the Rockies get within two. It's 6-4.
0: Right-hander Victor Medeiros is the guy in the bullpen for Atlanta. Will Beverly, I'm sure, wanted more, but the Rockies get it to within two again. Yeah, you knew Harris, understanding who the runner at third was just going to be making sure that Hunter Goodman didn't go to third on the fly out, the sack fly.
1: Made a perfect throw from third, put it right on the bag in the air. So now Mickey Moniak, 2 for 3, a double his last time up, swings at the first pitch, and the lefty pulls it towards the Braves dugout. It's 0-1. Moniak came into the ballgame at 397 career hits. So his next one, after having two already today, will be hit number 400. This would be a perfect time for it. 0-1 pitch. And it's inside. He throws his hips back out of the way. 1-1. Goodman at second. Rumfield at first. Two down in the top of the seventh. The Rockies have been playing from behind all night, but they won't go away. Kerr set. Deals the 1-1 and finds the outside corner. It's 1-2. Mickey will have to protect. Again, they play that left-handed shift on him, so there is a ton of space the other way to get one through the infield. 1-2 pitch. Got him. Went to the slow curveball and gets Moniak out in front. The Rockies' woes with runners in scoring position continue, but they do get a run back. They trail 6-4 as we go to the bottom of the seventh on the KOA Rockies Radio Network.
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0: Seventh inning, Rockies are trailing by 2-6-4. And it'll be Juan Mejia coming on to pitch. Juan has been up and down this year and of late as well. He'll try and keep the Braves from doing any more damage. Good work by Mark Manfredi. He went two scoreless innings, gave up three hits, but didn't allow a run. Mejia comes on for his 53rd appearance. He's got three wins, six losses, and four saves. The earned run average higher than he would like at 5.66.
1: He pitched against Washington a couple of times. His last time, he went an inning, gave up two hits, didn't have any earned runs charged to him. Had a strikeout and a walk through 21 pitches. The Rockies went down 4-0 early. They scored three runs to make a bit of a comeback in the top of the fifth, but the Braves answered back with two runs of their own in the bottom of the fifth on a two-run home run by Michael Harris. That knocked Tomoyuki Sugano, the Rockies starter, out of the ballgame. The score for the Braves has remained at 6 cents. The Rockies have been rattling off hits, but not many with runners in scoring position, just one so far. And that has limited their production. They have scored four runs. They got one back in the top of the seventh from a sacrifice fly from Willy Castro. All right, here we go. Juan Mejia on the rubber. Mauricio Dubon at the plate, right on right matchup. Dubon 2-for-3, has singled in each of his last two plate appearances. He'll watch a 95-mile-an-hour fastball go by for strike one. Slightly open stance, most of the weight on his back foot. The heel of his front foot is up. Oh, one pitch. He swings and drives one to center field. It's down, drifting into the right center field gap, and Zach Veen will call off Carrig and make the catch. There's one away. Rock the Purple at Coors Field Saturday, September 5th, as the Rockies take on the Cardinals. The first 15,000 fans will receive a Rock the Purple t-shirt featuring Hunter Goodman, Kyle Karros, Colt Carrick, and Jake McCarthy. 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So now Lane Thomas, who pinch hit for Mike Yastrzemski. He's 0-for-1 with a strikeout. He'll go right on right and take away. It's 1-0. He was the first guy to face Manfredi. 1-0 pitch is down and away. It's 2-0. Thomas batting 230 this year. 11 home runs, 40 RBIs. Is popped up on the infield. Rumfield calling for it. Norby gives way. He makes the catch in between first and second on the little pop-up. Two down now.
0: Well, the key for Juan, key for any pitcher, get ahead, throw strikes, and for the most part, with these first two hitters, Juan's been doing that.
1: See if he can do it again against Sean Murphy. He's 1-for-3 with a double, a run scored, and an RBI. And before Mejia faces him, he's going to ask for a new baseball. He steps off the rubber and sends the one he had towards the Rockies dugout. Murphy, 31 years old, spent the first 4 years of his big league career in Oakland before getting traded to the Braves. This is his fourth year in Atlanta. Swings at the first pitch, drives it to deep right field. It's over the head of Zach Veen and rattles off the wall. He throws towards second base and was able to get it in quick enough to hold Murphy to a long single, his second hit of the game.
0: Well, there is no doubt that if Sean Murphy is healthy again and can stay that way, it just makes this good Braves lineup better. They were using a variety of backup catchers, and they're trying to preserve Drake Baldwin by occasionally having him DH like he's doing tonight. But now with Murphy healthy, you can have him catch a lot and let Baldwin be the designated hitter.
1: Ha-Sung Kim to the plate. He'll take a strike. It's 0-1. Right on right matchup. Was hit by a pitch his first time up. Has lined out and popped out since. 0-for-2. Feet close together in that box. The pitch is fouled back. It's 0-2. Kim had some good years with the Padres. Jack was referencing that earlier. 2023 was his best. He had career highs in practically every offensive category. 0-2 pitch here. Fastball on the outside corner. Called strike three. It is going to be challenged. Kim thought it was away. The ABS scoreboard says it was. So instead of strike three, It's a ball a half inch off the plate, and the count is 1-2. Murphy at first with two away. 6-4 Braves in the bottom of the seventh. Mejia deals and gets a slider over the plate. It's popped up behind home plate, and it will find the seats. Goodman gave it a look, but there's not a ton of room behind the home plate circle here at Truist Park. That one ended up about 10 rows deep. It would have been in the crowd anyway. But he is set again. The 1-2 goes to another slider, and it's chopped to third base. Castro goes the short way to second, where Norby grabs it for the final out of the inning. So the Rockies get a run in the top half of the seventh, and the Braves don't score in the home half. They trail 6-4 as we go to the eighth on the KOA Rockies Radio Network.
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1: Top of the eighth, Rockies trailing 6-4. The Braves make another pitching change. They'll go to a right-hander this time. It's Victor Medeiros, his 20th appearance of the season. He's got a 3.28 ERA so far this year. It's really tough when he goes right on right, and that's exactly what he'll do to start off the inning against Connor Norby.
0: Was in the Angels system. His first pitch, check swing by Connor, and it's ball one. 6 runs, 14 hits for Atlanta, 4 runs, 10 hits for the Rockies. Norby will bang one foul down the third base side. 1-1. 7, 8, and 9. Norby, Veen, and Tovar scheduled. Medeiros, third man out of the bullpen for Walt Weiss. Pitch is outside off the glove of Murphy, 2-1. Braves had a 4-0 lead. Rockies cut it to 4-3. Braves made it 6-3. Rockies got one back last inning, 6-4 Braves here in the eighth. And it's up and in to Norby, ball three. Glove just at the belt for Medeiros. The 3-1 is hit right back to Medeiros. He really jammed Connor. That had to be just above his hands on the handle of the bat. It's out number one. Had a pitch either, it just sort of back up right into the hands of Norby. Zach Veen, 2-for-3, and a pair of singles and a run scored for Zach. Darrow's ready. First pitch is fouled. Braves are averaging nearly 35,000 a game. They have just over 38,000 tonight. 38,006 the paid attendance. A one is down. Might be 18 seconds when there's nobody, or 15 seconds when there's nobody on base, and Medeiros uses all 15 seconds before he makes a pitch. He gets set early, but then waits. And he got Zach impatient, and Veen chased a cutter that was out of the strike zone. It's 1-2. Medeiros, the righty, fires, and it's fouled by Veen to hold the count at 1-2. Astros lead the Mets 3-1, bottom of the ninth in New York. The Guardians' winning streak ends at home. The Royals shut them out 3-0 behind Michael Wacha. Pitch upstairs to Veen. Zach evens the count at 2-2. Rocky's looking for a base runner. Pitch. He bounced that to the plate. Full count. Troy Johnston is in the on-deck circle. He's going to bat for Ezekiel Tovar to get a left-handed batter to the plate. Veen trying to be on base when Troy comes to the plate. 3-2 is outside, ball four, and Murphy's going to challenge it. It's either strike three or ball four. And the answer is ball four. So Veen draws the walk. That's three of those tonight for the Rockies. And it'll bring the potential tying run to the plate and the pinch hitter, Troy Johnston. Troy with all those good numbers against right-handed pitching. 307 against righties. He's 285 on the year. Four homers, 47 runs batted in. Medeiros' first pitch is hit towards left center field. Coming in is Lane Thomas, the left fielder, to grab it. And Veen gets back to first, but now two outs. Rockies have not gone deep tonight, but when they hit a home run, the Burke Simpson Law Firm will make a generous donation to Craig Hospital. Burke Simpson, good lawyers changing lives. Top of the order now. Jake McCarthy will take ball one for the left-handed batter. Jake is 0-for-2. Hit by a pitch last time up, and a sacrifice fly as well, and he's got himself a base hit as he lines it into right. That sends Veen to third. Tying runs on with two outs for Cole Carrick. Jake McCarthy doing what you want a leadoff man to do.
1: And now the Rockies with another opportunity with a runner in scoring position. We talked before the game about how they struggled in the Washington series in that category. And so far today, they're just 1-for-10 in the clutch. But a golden opportunity late in the game for Colt Carey. This is when the Rockies have shined all year long. The eighth inning, it's been their best. And Carey trying to continue that tradition here.
0: Cole is 1-for-4 tonight. He singled back in the fifth inning and scored the third Rockies run. 6-4 it is, Atlanta. And Cole will run it down the line, foul. He was on that pitch just a touch too quick. He has been outstanding in the clutch in his early going, hitting over 300. We'll look at strike two on the inside edge. Medeiros maybe surprising Cole with that pitch. And now it's advantage Atlanta. Two on, two out. The 0-2. Is a one hopper knocked down by Albies, and they say out at first base, and that was awfully close. And I think the Rockies are going to challenge. Albies got knocked to the ground, and by the time he came up, he had to get it quickly.
18: Call first base.
0: And Cole raced down the line. This will be a very important review.
1: Good on Cole Carey. He scalded this baseball to second base. It's an outstanding pick from Albies, and oh, it is extremely close.
0: So often on these plays at first, what constitutes possession? And wow.
1: It's almost simultaneous.
0: It's in the glove, but it hasn't gone into the mitt where it's closed. Wow. You couldn't have been any closer.
1: Carrick thought for sure he was safe as he crossed the bag and was called out. He threw his helmet up in the air and gave the safe sign.
2: On the field stands, the runner is out. Colorado loses the challenge.
0: Well, they determined the ball was in possession, and the Rockies that close to, and Cole is talking to the first base umpire and the crew chief, Ron Culpa, but that's out number three. 6-4 Atlanta here in the eighth on the KOA Rockies radio network.
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1: Right will carry to short.
0: Drake Baldwin, the left-handed hitting designated hitter, 2-for-4 on the night with a run batted in. And takes strike one left on left with Bernardino. And Baldwin able to hold up, almost chased that breaking pitch out of the zone. Baldwin, Albies, and Olsen here in the eighth. Swing and a miss. Good pitch in on the hands of Baldwin. Raisel Iglesias, the closer for the Braves. He's at work in their bullpen. Outside on the next pitch, 2-2. Funny how the process goes. The Rockies are no better. In fact, actually a little worse in just in raw numbers in the clutch tonight. 1-for-11. Pitch swing and a miss. And Baldwin is down on strikes as Bernardino gets him for the first out. But tonight, they're 1-for-11 in the clutch. And while it still is frustrating, it just feels like the at-bats have been better tonight for the most part.
1: Well, lately it's been a lot of strikeouts in the clutch. The Rockies are not doing that. They're putting the ball in play and on a couple different occasions have hit into hard outs.
0: Ozzie Albies, a single in four tries. Right-handed batter will take a pitch that's on the plate but low for ball one. Fans chanting Ozzie. He's been with this team for a long time and still is young on the calendar. Albies is 29. Old man out of Curacao. Good pitch by Bernardino again under the hands of Albies. A sinker. It's 1-2. Rockies will have Goodman, Rumfield, and Castro scheduled in the ninth against Iglesias. Pitch is fouled back. 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Human kindness lives here. Wide open stance for the little guy, 5'7", Albies. He'll hit it to a leaping Bernardino who will throw it to first, and they get Albies for the second out. Brennan's got some height, and he's also got some hops. Nice play.
1: Yeah, he reached way up for that one, and then you start overthinking that throw to first because you have so much time. He just lightly tossed it, kind of pushed it over there, and Rumfield had to stretch a good amount for it. But a really nice play.
0: Two down, Matt Olson, a base hit his last at bat, 1-for-4. Left on left with Bernardino, swings and misses at a good cutter from Brennan. Castro way off the line at third. Carrig nearly directly behind second in the infield shift to the right. Pitch outside. One ball and one strike. 1-1 pitch fouled, and it's 1-2. There must be a tarps off group someplace that, oh, there they are, out in the right field corner, or left field corner in the upper deck. Pretty good legion of tarps off young men. Pitch grounded towards first, scooped up by TJ. Rumfield steps on the bag, another zero for Brennan Bernardino. One more shot for the Rockies. They trail 6-4 on the KOA Rockies Radio Network.
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2: Rockies trailing 6-4, top of the ninth. If they want to come back, they'll have to do it against one of the game's best closers. That's Rizal Iglesias. He is making appearance number 49 with a 2.94 ERA. He is 28 for 31 in save opportunities.
3: He has struggled a little bit of late. He was on a stretch at one point into early July where he had 35 consecutive saves. And he delivers an opening strike to Hunter Goodman, who's 2-for-4 with a run batted in. And the next pitch misses outside, 1-1. Iglesias has allowed at least one run in half of his last nine appearances, and an ERA has been up around 5. Misses again, it's 2-1. The pitch is outside and high, ball 3. A little bit of murmuring among the Braves faithful. 3-1 pitch is hit up the middle and grabbed by Albies, but he has no play. That was a spinning humpback liner that finally hit down at the back end of the infield. By the time Albies grabbed it in short left center, there was no play.
2: I don't know if I've ever seen a ball hit quite like this. It's off the cap of the bat with a ton of spin, yet Hunter swings so hard that it still goes to the infield dirt up the middle, and it was like a bouncy ball when it bounced off. It had so much top spin.
3: So the Rockies will get the tying run to the plate. TJ Rumfield, and TJ takes ball 1. TJ tonight has walked twice, singled, and knocked in a run with a ground out. He'll look at a strike on the inside, 1-1. 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Hospitals, clinics, and caregivers, human kindness lives here. Inside to Rumfield, 2-1, and with the streak of bases on balls by TJ of late, you know he is going to make Iglesias throw a strike. And he misses again, ball 3. Iglesias to the back of the mound, grabs the rosin bag, tugs on the bill of his cap as he comes to the top of the bump. Comes set. 3-1 pitch is in there for a strike. TJ confident enough right now that he was going to take that pitch, or maybe better stated, he was looking for one particular area, and if he didn't see it, he'd let it go by. Goodman at first. Rockies down 2 here in the ninth. Nobody out. Pitches a shot handled at first by Olsen, and he turns it into a 3-6-3 double play. Matt Olsen's a phenomenal defender. He saved the game right there. That was going to be a double, and the Rockies would have second and third at the worst. Let's pause for station identification on the KOA Rockies Radio Network.
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3: So instead of 2 on and nobody out, it's nobody on and 2 outs. Ball 1 to Willie Castro. There's a strike from Iglesias. Willie has a single and a sacrifice fly tonight. What a play by Matt Olsen. It could be the difference. Down to Castro. It's 2-1 on Willie. Iglesias' pitch is swung on and missed. Pulled the string on him with a good changeup. And the Rockies are down to their last strike. Crowd on its feet. 2-2 is a liner diving grab by Albies at second to end the game. Iglesias was fooling nobody, but the defense of Atlanta preserves the win. Final score, Braves 6, Rockies 4. We'll be back on the KOA Rockies Radio Network.
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5: Tonight here in Atlanta, the Braves, 6 runs, 14 hits, no errors, 9 men left on base. The Rockies, 4 runs, 12 hits, no errors. They stranded 10. Winning pitcher Grant Holmes, now 9-5 on the year. Tomoyuki Sugano takes the loss. He drops to 12-8. Raisel Iglesias got hit hard, but his defense picked him up. And he got his 29th save of the season. When the Rockies get a save, they're dealt by the all-new Brandon Dodge Chrysler Jeep Ram in Fort Collins. Nobody beats a Deal and Doug deal. Nobody. 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
5: 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Rockies, after splitting the series in Washington, come to Atlanta to face a hot team that

0: is nearly invincible here at home. They have the best home record in baseball, and they showed it early on, scoring four times off Tomoyuki Sugano. And behind Grant Holmes, they had that 4-0 advantage going into the fifth inning. But in the fifth inning, the Rockies started a comeback. Pitch to Tovar is hit to the right side, and by a diving Olsen into right field. Veen digging for three. He'll get in there with a head first slide, but the Rockies have men on the corners with nobody out. Waggling the bat, Jake waits for the 2-0 and drives it to right, going back. Acuna, he'll haul it down, tagging from third and scoring Zach Veen. Rockies are on the board, 4-1 Atlanta. And after the McCarthy sacrifice fly, rookie Cole Kerrig and catcher Hunter Goodman got things moving a little bit better. He'll hit this up the middle and into center field for a base hit. Tovar around second. He's digging for three. He'll get in there as the throw goes to second. Good job by Cole Kerrig to use the big part of the field. The Rockies with seven hits, all singles, but starting to put them together. Deep in that right-hand box, slightly open stance for Hunter. The 0-1 is hit to the left side and through the hole for a base hit. Nobody to cover third, and with a head first slide, Kerrig is in there. The Rockies with their fourth single of the game. Hunter Goodman drives home Tovar, and it is a 4-2 game. I said fourth single of the game. Let me correct myself. Fourth single of the inning and the eighth single of the game. 3-2 pitch. TJ hits it up the middle. It didn't hit very hard, and that'll get a run home. Kim will throw him out at first base, but Kerrig scores, and the Rockies close the deficit to 1. It's 4-3. Unfortunately for the Rockies, in the bottom of that fifth inning, the Braves would answer back to kick their lead out to 3 as a leadoff double by Ronald Acuna was followed by the 22nd homer of the year from Michael Harris II, and the Braves secured their lead. The Rockies would get one more run on a Willy Castro sacrifice fly, and they hit the ball hard in the ninth inning, and some great defense by Matt Olson and Ozzie Albies preserved the victory. One more thing to do, our electrifying play of the game. That happened in the bottom of the sixth. Pitch is going to be hit into left field and well placed into left field. McCarthy has it, throws to second, and out at second base. Albies must have lost contact with the bag. Now the Braves say they do want it to be reviewed.
1: Second base. The runner is out. Atlanta loses their challenge.
0: An assist goes to Jake McCarthy. Albies with a hit, but he's out number 2-7-4. That was the electrifying play of the game, powered by IBEW Local 68. 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Braves beat the Rockies 6-4. We'll have more on the Common Spirit Health Clubhouse Show coming up on the KOA Rockies Radio Network.
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8: 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Let's run through scores at American League Ballpark. The A's down 2-0 to the Orioles. They scored two runs in the top of the second. That game's in the third. It's also the third in Anaheim. The Angels up 3-0 over the Phillies. Colson Montgomery had a three-run home run. The White Sox up 6-4 in Minnesota. That game's in the bottom of the sixth inning. Paul Goldschmidt's solo home run. The only run scored as the Yankees win 1-0 at home over their rival, the Red Sox. The Blue Jays blow out the Mariners at home 8-1. The Rays do the same to the Padres 9-4. They scored five runs in the fourth. Michael Wacha dominated in Cleveland for the Royals, went 8 scoreless and punched out 10 as the Royals win 3-0. And then Terrence Skubal's return to Detroit went well for him. Six innings of one-run ball. The Dodgers beat the Tigers 2-1. Those are scores around American League ballparks. National League next here on the KOA Rockies Radio Network.
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0: Back here in Atlanta, as they're wrapping up a fireworks show post-game here. The Rockies fall to the Braves. National League ballpark action. In 10 innings, Cincinnati beat the Cubs 10-8 on a 3-run homer from Tyler Stevenson. Washington 9, Miami 2 in our nation's capital. The Astros go above 500, and they now have a 2-game lead after beating the Mets 3-1, a 2-game lead in the American League West, because barring a rally that's down to its final out, the Rangers are going to lose in Milwaukee to the Brewers. It's 6-1 Brewers in that one. Milwaukee will have an 8-game lead now on the Cubs in the Central Division. In the Central, St. Louis has a 3-1 lead over the Pirates in the 8th inning. Arizona and San Francisco just about ready to get going there. And in exhibition play, preseason play in the NFL, the Broncos lead the Vikings coming up on halftime 13-6. We'll wrap it up from Atlanta after this last timeout on the KOA Rockies Radio Network.
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0: Rockies will look to even the series in game two. 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The scheduled starters, Martin Perez for the Braves and Ryan Feltner for the Rockies. Our thanks to Doug Niemeyer at Master Control, and here in Atlanta at his folding table, our executive producer, Jesse Thomas. For Zach Goodman, Jack Corrigan, saying thanks to all of you for listening. 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
11: 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Broncos lead the Vikings 20-6 at halftime in the final preseason game. And here's how it went down. Broncos offense with the ball first. Eight plays, 40 yards, settled for a field goal. It was a Will Lutz 43-yarder. Three and outs for the Vikings offense on their first opportunity. Carson Wentz, a quarterback. The Broncos get the ball back, 12 plays, 88 yards, and Adam Prentice from 1 yard out.
12: Hands it off to the fullback, and once again, Adam Prentice into the end zone, his second rushing touchdown of the preseason. And with 3:28 left in the first quarter, Denver's off to a good start in this home preseason finale as they jump in front of the Vikings.
11: Broncos up 10-0, then the Vikings' opportunity, they end up punting. Broncos offense back on the field, this time Sam Ehlinger in his first pass attempt, unfortunately an interception. Vikings would settle for a field goal on their subsequent drive. Then it's special teams giving the Broncos a boost.
12: This is Katsas at the 5. Starts left, now cuts back to the west sideline, and Katsas got some room to run, and here we go, 45 midfield. Katsas down the sideline, into the Broncos sideline with an excellent return. Forced out of bounds by the kicker, Will Reichert. 49 yards on that return, and Denver, just like the most recent drive of the Vikings, will start in their opponent's territory.
11: The Broncos would ultimately settle for a field goal on that drive, a 37-yarder from Will Lutz, but they do extend their lead at that point, 13-3. Vikings put together a decent drive. In fact, 14 plays, 55 yards, eating up 4 minutes of clock. They, though, even though we were first in goal at the 5, ended up having to settle for a field goal after a penalty. The Broncos offense takes over. You have a minute and a half. First, a nice play to Michael Bandy, then Dane Key for 25 yards. Broncos at the 20-yard line. Jaleel McLaughlin says, my ball. I'm on my way to the end zone.
12: Quick throw over the middle, caught by Jaleel. Jaleel foot race inside the 10, inside the 5, into the end zone with a Denver touchdown. Man, he can scoop, catch and run of 20 yards. And for Jaleel McLaughlin, his second receiving touchdown of the preseason. And that extends the Broncos' lead to 19-6 over the Vikings with 22 seconds left in the half.
11: And that brings us to our score at halftime. 20-6 for each touchdown the Broncos score. The Berg Simpson Law Firm will make a generous donation to Craig Hospital. Berg Simpson, good lawyers changing lives. Let's check the NFL scoreboard for a moment here. Cowboys just scored a touchdown. They're going to be trailing, though. The Saints 24-23 with 6:11 left in the fourth quarter. The Packers trailing the Cardinals 31-27 with 11:49 remaining in the fourth quarter. Chiefs and Seahawks all tied up at 9, 10:44 left in that game. The Bengals leading the Eagles 16-13. The Falcons with a win over the Dolphins. They go 2-1 on the post or in the preseason. Dolphins 0-3. The Panthers go 3-1 because they played the Hall of Fame game. 16-13 over the Texans, who go over in the preseason. The Giants with a 23-6 win over the Jets. The Jaguars 19-0 over the Buccaneers. The Ravens go perfect in the preseason, 41-3 over the Commanders last night. Bills 28-27 to the Steelers. Patriots lose to the Browns 37-13. 49ers 18-12 over the Raiders. And the Rams over the Chargers 20-18. 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We'll get you out to the stadium for the second half. Coming up next on the KOA Broncos Radio Network.
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17: Now, this Broncos halftime news update. I'm Steve Mark. Colorado Avalanche defenseman Cale Makar is staying with the Avs through 2035 after signing the richest contract in National Hockey League history, a record long-term deal worth $163 million over 8 years. President Trump announced plans today to create a new U.S. Space Academy in Houston. Senator John Hickenlooper isn't happy about it, saying any such academy already exists. Quote, President Trump's proposed plan is duplicative, costly, and unserious. Our nation already has an exceptional institution that trains tomorrow's Space Force leaders. It's called the U.S. Air Force Academy, unquote. Trump is in Texas campaigning for Texas Attorney General Ken Paxton in his bid to win a seat in the U.S. Senate. And the mayor pro tem of Inglewood has died. Joe Anderson passed away while hiking in Summit County. I'm Steve Mark on the KOA Broncos Radio Network.
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1: 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As Rick said, 20-6. Denver with the halftime lead in this preseason finale. First half throwing the ball. Jared Stidham started at quarterback for the Broncos. Finished 6 of 9 for 78 yards. Sam Ehlinger replaced him, 8 of 11 for 96. He did have a touchdown pass, that of 20 yards to Jaleel McLaughlin, also threw an interception. Running the football, Tyler Bidet had 6 carries. He leads the Broncos in that department for 24 yards. Cody Schrader, 3 for 23. Stidham had a run for 9 yards. For the Vikings, Carson Wentz started, went 3 of 4 for 15 yards. Replaced by Max Brosmer. Brosmer was 9 of 13, making 9 of 15 for 70 yards. Fleming with 3 catches. Bartholomew, the tight end, actually had 5. 5 for 27. Fleming, 3 for 29. And Lang, 2 for 17. So it'll be interesting, Rick, to sort of see with 30 players not playing tonight. You only have so many options. Some guys are going to have to play a heck of a lot more than maybe the coaching staff would like them to play, but that's just going to be how it is.
0: And that creates more opportunities for whoever those guys are. They want to get as many snaps as they can, put some good things out there on tape for the rest of the league, if not for the Denver Broncos.
1: Vikings will get the ball to start the second half, and the second half kickoff presented by Leonardi HVAC Training Center. Kick off your HVAC career with hands-on training to get off the sidelines and into a stable, lucrative career. Aside Rick Lewis, I'm Dave Logan. Susie Wirgin here as well. Good to have Nate Jackson, former Broncos tight end, with us in the first half, analyzing some of the action of this, the final preseason game of the year. Broncos have to be down from 90 current players to 53 by 4 p.m. Mountain Time on Sunday. So 37 players will get cut. Of course, each team then has the ability to name a 16-player practice squad, up to 16. Terrell Davis and Trayvon Rudolph are deep, awaiting the kick of Will Lutz. This will be fielded by Rudolph at the 6, to the 10, the 15. Rudolph is grabbed, bear hugged, and that's the end of that run. That was Desaun McCullough, rookie out of Nebraska, who went down and just said, I'm right here, and that's the end of this. Bring out the offense. So forward progress will net Rudolph to the, where will they spot this, 28-yard line. Vikings moving left to right in this third quarter, and Denver ahead 20-6.
0: What a very competitive flag football game at halftime. The kids against the mascots. Kids beat the mascots, by the way.
1: Love it.
0: Those giant heads, a bit of a handicap for the mascots, but they hung in there.
1: Yes. Good analysis.
0: Thank you.
1: Shotgun snap to Max Brosmer. Throws a crossing route. Catches made. Missed tackle. And then running into the Broncos sideline with a gain is, that is Xavier Scott, his first touch of the game. Red Murdoch there for the Broncos. Gain to the 35 of 7, second down and 3.
0: Rookie Jason McCullough that whiffed on that tackle at about the 30-yard line.
1: Still pretty good crowd here as we open the third quarter. Second down and 3. Brosmer under center. Two tight ends to the right side. That's the way they run it. And a good job by the Broncos front on Xavier Scott, the running back, second-year running back out of Maine. Signed originally back in 23, a college free agent by the Colts. Savion Jones was there for Denver. No gain in that play. It's third down and 3.
0: Looks like Brent Austin, rookie back out there at corner. Also Parker Robertson, at safety. Another rookie.
1: Brosmer in the shotgun, three receivers wide left, single receiver tight right. Denver rushes both inside linebackers. Quick throw left side. That pass is caught. And a good job by Dante Fleming. Penalty flag thrown on the play. And I wonder if this is going to be pass interference against the Vikings. That was a line screen.
2: Pass interference. Office number 89. 10-yard penalty. Repeat third down.
1: It is indeed. So Dylan Bell gets called for the pass interference. Wipe out the catch by Dante Fleming.
0: You got rookie Miles Scott up there too, Dave. The guy trying to make this football team. Seventh round draft pick out of Illinois. Converted wide receiver, so he's still really learning how to play safety.
1: He's had some moments in camp.
0: He has. A big night for him here tonight.
1: Third and 13 after the OPI. Brosmer in the gun. Four-man pressure by the Broncos. Quick throw sideline. That ball too far out in front of the intended receiver and incomplete at the 40-yard line. It was a diving effort there by Dante Fleming with the coverage of Brent Austin. And the Broncos forced the Vikings into a punting situation. A minute and 45 seconds into this third quarter. Second three and out forced tonight by the Broncos defense. Colby Katsas has had a couple of nice returns in this preseason. He awaits inside the Denver 25. DePaulo with the punt. Katsas right near the west sideline. Stays in bounds. Now wants to head back to the middle of the field. He's got some room to run. Katsas gets a block, steps out of another would-be tackle, grabbed by the head and flung into the Vikings bench. Flag thrown on the block by one of the Broncos. Flag thrown, I think, on the tackle, which I think was a horse collar tackle, maybe, or a face mask. So we've got a few things to sort out here. 58-yard punt. Katsas, the return to the Denver 35.
0: This kid Katsas is electric with the ball in his hands. He's not really a punt returner. He's a kickoff returner in college.
1: 18 yards on that return.
2: During the return, illegal block him, back on black. Receiving team number 38. Personal foul, face mask.
3: 17.
2: Kicking team number 17. Those penalties offset. First down.
1: So Bill Vinovich getting a little help from one of his officiating mates in terms of the numbers. You could hear that help on his mic. Let's sit down on the sideline and see what Susie's got.
4: Yeah, Cynthia Freeland from 9 News chatted with Sean Payton just as he walked into the locker room. He said his message to those guys that were trying to make the team in the second half to be like the voice and make them turn their chair around and pay attention.
1: Wow.
4: The Seanism. There you
1: wow.
4: go.
1: Wow. Yeah. Okay.
4: Right?
1: Okay. I formation for Sam Ellinger. He'll turn right and hand off to Jaleel McLaughlin, who will gain about a foot and a half. Bengali Kamara was first there for Minnesota. And we've got one of the Vikings players down between the numbers and the Vikings sideline.
0: Looks like Katz is going in there at wide receiver along with Cameron Ross.
1: I think that's Jacob Roberts, the injured Minnesota player.
0: We saw a replay of that face mask penalty on Katz. That was vicious.
1: You watch The Voice?
0: Yeah, I do. I like that show.
1: It's interesting.
0: I mean, I don't watch it every week, but
1: yeah, well,
0: I have watched it.
1: You've got other things to do.
0: I'm a pretty busy guy.
1: Yeah. Plus, it comes on a little bit late here in Denver for
0: you. Well, for
1: you.
0: Me especially.
1: You know what I mean?
0: Yeah.
1: In bed by 8.
0: Can't lie.
1: Yep. So I believe that Jacob Roberts is okay. He got up and walked to the Minnesota sideline under his own power. Back to action. Second down and 10 now. Ellinger sends three receivers to the left side. Brings Katsas in motion, turns hands to Jaleel on the left side. He squirts through it. Jaleel pulled down as he gains almost the 40-yard line, close to a gain of 10. We're going to call it now nine and a little. And it brings up third down and a foot. Josh Ross there for Minnesota. Man, I'll tell you what, he is running hard. And as you said, Rick, a couple of times, he is just big-time quick.
0: And speaking of little, he's probably the smallest guy on the field. Just broke three arm tackles there.
1: Lines up behind fullback Adam Prentice. This is the third and one opportunity for the Broncos tonight. In the same play, and a penalty flag comes as Adam Prentice, the fullback, takes the handoff, covers it up with two arms, and he will have enough for the first down.
2: Offense number 70 was uncovered. 5-yard penalty, repeat third down.
1: That's the second time that exact call has happened on a third down and one. Sean Payton would like some explanation. Matter of fact, he'd like an explanation that he actually likes. There's a difference in liking an explanation and getting one that you agree with.
0: Pretty clean game so far for the Broncos, though. Just their third penalty.
1: So third and six. Clock is at 11:35. It runs here in the third quarter. Denver ahead 20-6 over the Vikings. Sam Ellinger, second quarterback tonight for the Broncos in the shotgun. Three receivers right. Ellinger looks left, dumps it in the flat. This is Jaleel. Jaleel spins out of one tackle and spins right into a couple of on-charging purple-clad Vikings. First there was Jacoby Thomas, and the Broncos will have to punt it away on this fourth down and four. This will be Denver's first punt of the night.
0: You know, when you see those classic Vikings uniforms, throwback to the purple people eaters for me.
1: Yeah.
0: Classic.
1: Yeah. I used to play their games at the old Met outside.
0: Must have been nasty.
1: Go figure that. Here's Crawshaw's first punt. Dante Fleming back deep. Fleming underneath it with the fair catch, and he makes it successfully at about the 17-yard line. 47 yards on that punt. We've got a timeout on the field with 10:38 left. Third quarter from Denver. The Broncos lead the Vikings 20-6 on the KOA Broncos radio network.
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1: To six, Denver over Minnesota. Third quarter action from the Mile High City. 10:38 left when opposing teams get penalized. 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
0: In the back end, you got Ricardo Hallman, Parker Robinson, Parker. And it looks like Sean Fresh Jr. back there as well.
1: That is the back end of the Broncos defense as the Vikings offense breaks the huddle. They move left to right starting this series from their 17 worst field position for Minnesota tonight to start a drive. Max Brosman looks like he'll go the rest of the game. Takes the snap, turns and hands off running right side as Damon Claiborne. Check that. It's Xavier Scott with a 4-yard gain. Tackled there by Christian Williams. Williams, the first-year defensive end out of Missouri, was a college free agent signing last year by the Broncos. Second and six. Marshall Lang, the tight end attached to the right side, trips wide side left. Now they bring a receiver in motion to balance the formation on second and six. Play fake. Screen set up, pass bobbled, and then reclaimed and caught and pinballed to the turf almost immediately. Xavier Scott. Scott was hit by Jordan Jackson of the Broncos, finally knocked down. That screen pass had a little mustard on it, and Scott had a hard time catching it. Bounced it for a minute, reclaimed it. He was lucky he didn't get really smashed. Gain of two, third down and four.
0: Yeah, Xavier Scott's a former wide receiver, so he probably has pretty good hands, especially for a running back, and there was some heat on that throw for sure.
1: Vikings need to reach their 27 to continue the drive. Third down and four. Clock approaching the 9-minute mark of this third quarter. Denver looks like they're going to pressure this set. They only bring four. Roseman loads it up. Deep ball down the right sideline. Pass caught before tumbling out of bounds. Are they going to say it's a catch? That's Dante Fleming. Officials are conferring. They're going to say yes, a catch all the way to the 49-yard line. Ricardo Hallman was on coverage for Denver. Little double move on a stop and go. Gain of 25, and the Vikings quickly to the line of scrimmage, and I'm not sure this is going to stand. Did he have both feet down?
0: Looking at the replay, I'll say no.
1: I think Sean Payton agrees with you, Rick, because he's thrown the red flag out quickly.
2: Denver's challenging the rule to complete a catch at the sideline. Timeout.
1: We've got 8:55 left in this third quarter. 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
6: Sean Payton will lose the challenge. It will stand as a 26-yard completion to Dante Fleming. Longest play of the night for the Vikings. First explosive play over 20 yards. Prior to that catch, longest play of the night, 12 yards for Minnesota. First and 10 at the Vikings 49. With 8:55 left in the third, quick throw left side of the bubble screen. That ball caught and then fumbled and then gathered in by Dante Fleming. Penalty flag comes from the Broncos secondary. I think this is going to be another pass interference call against Minnesota. So in the NFL,
7: pass interference, offense number 40. 10-yard penalty, repeat first down.
6: You can't block until the ball is caught. College football and high school football, if the ball is thrown and caught behind the line of scrimmage, you can block ahead of time, not the NFL.
8: Six penalties now on the Vikings. Just three on the Broncos. Much cleaner game for the Broncos this week.
6: First and 20 from the 39. Denver with a four-man front. They rush for quick pressure. Brosman has the ball thrown like a laser right on the right side. Good pressure from Christian Williams. And that's a ball that Dylan Bell should have caught. Just above his head, but certainly a catchable pass, went right through his hands. And we've got an injured Minnesota player right in the middle of the field on the Broncos emblem. And that is Terrell Davis. Davis, the rookie out of Oklahoma State. We've got another timeout with 8:46 left here in the third. The Broncos with a 14-point lead over the Vikings. This is the KOA Broncos Radio Network.
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0: tried to throw it to the right side. Christian Williams got his hand on that. That was the game. And again, you'd have to be of a certain vintage to remember that. But Alex Karras had said before the game, the great defensive lineman of the Lions, that if the Broncos won the game, he would walk home.
1: I've heard that story. Did he walk home? I don't think so.
0: I'm just going to guess no.
1: Let's go no on that. Yeah, I've heard that story growing up in Detroit.
0: It was a big deal growing up here in Denver.
1: Yep.
0: For the Broncos, an AFL team, to beat the Lions, an NFL team, even though it was preseason, 1967. And then they beat the Vikings 13 days later. Cameron Ross awaits the kick. Ross will be underneath it at the five, up the east sideline, steps out of one tackle, and then gets pounded down to the ground at the 17-yard line, a return of 12 yards. After a punt of 44, and the Broncos will start first and 10 at their 15-yard line with 8:02 left in the third.
1: Yeah, Alex Karras, not only a great player, but what a character he was.
0: Yeah, after his NFL career was over, turned out to have a heck of a TV career, sitcom.
1: And Blazing Saddles.
0: That's right.
1: He was in Blazing Saddles as well. Probably several other movies, too.
0: Denver first and 10 at their 15-yard line, moving right to left. Sam Ehlinger, who's replaced Jared Stidham, remains at quarterback, takes the snap, turns, and hands off running left side. That is Schrader with the carry of five. Chaz Chambliss in on the tackle for Minnesota, second down and five.
1: All three of these Broncos running backs are going to get a lot of work here tonight. All three of them have played well. McLaughlin, Bidet, and Cody Schrader.
0: Yeah, all three of those guys, I think, have the ability to make a roster. Now, they're not all three going to make this roster. But I think those three backs can play in this league. Second down, they run counter. Left side, and Schrader patiently waited for something to open up. He powers out to the 22 with a gain of about three, hit there by Jonathan Harris. And it brings up a third down and two as we roll onto the seven-minute mark of this third quarter.
1: All three will be tough to sneak onto the practice squad, too.
0: Well, I wouldn't even hesitate to guess. I was going to say I don't think you'll be able to sneak Jaleel McLaughlin on, but it just depends on, you know, who gets hurt around the league at running back this weekend. Here's the handoff and a good run, hard run by Cody Schrader. He gets a first down all the way out to the 28-yard line, a gain of six on third and three. Bongali Kamara in on the tackle for Minnesota. And again, Schrader is a little bit bigger than both McLaughlin and Bidet. Cody is 5'9 and 215 pounds. We told you, played his college football at Missouri. Was a college free agent of the Niners back in 2024, and he's been trying to hang on and make a roster ever since. Excellent player at the University of Missouri. Straight eye formation. They toss it back to Schrader, running left side. And a good job of maneuvering in the backfield away from a would-be tackle. He winds up picking up yardage to the 32 of about five. Second down and five. Hit there by Josh Ross.
1: He runs hard. He was a walk-on at Missouri.
0: Yep.
1: Then went on to break the single-season rushing record held by his teammate, Tyler Bidet.
0: Yep. And this is with Missouri playing in the SEC. So he faced some players. Ehlinger loads it up, dumps it to Schrader, who picks up a knee-high pass, stiff-arms himself free, and he is loose. He's in Minnesota territory before being grabbed by the waist from behind and ridden to the turf at the Vikings' 45-yard line. But that's a gain of 22, Bo Richter there for Minnesota. And again, just showing his versatility.
1: Man, he's going to be tough to keep off this roster. He caught that ball, and then he ran into one of his own guys, Reed Holsky, right in the middle of the field and bounced off of him.
0: That was going to be a deep ball by Sam Ehlinger. He started to load it up and then realized for whatever the reason.

0: reason he wasn't going to throw there and just found Schrader standing by himself in the flat. And Cody did the rest. Clock at 4:27, running here in the third quarter. Denver ahead of the Vikings, 20-6. Pressure now, and Ellinger takes a big shot back at the 35-yard line, throwing that ball into the Minnesota sideline. That was Smith Vilbert. 6'6 and 285 pounds, a rookie out of North Carolina. That's not a shot you want your quarterback to take.
1: Cody Schrader, now the leading rusher and receiver in the game. Got 41 yards rushing on 7 carries, 4 catches for 68 yards. Kid's balling.
0: Key realigns the middle of 3 receivers wide right. They run the draw. Here comes Jaleel, who's in the game now. Jaleel with a nice run as he's going to be pulled down at the 36-yard line after the 9-yard run. The tackle there by Bo Richter. So Schrader comes out. McLaughlin comes in. And the Broncos continue. The best news, really, about this drive, I think, is that the clock continues running the football. You get to the point, I would think, in the final preseason game that you just want to get out and get out healthy. Third and one. They run it to the fullback every time, and they do it again off right guard. And Adam Prentice bangs out the first down inside the 35 to the 34. Gain of 2 on third and one.
1: The crowd started the wave. Oh, here it comes. Still going around. Broncos up 20-6. Well in control of this football game. Crowd still having fun out here.
0: Feel free to lean out the window and join if you'd like to.
1: Give it a shot.
0: First and 10 at the 34, approaching 3 minutes to go in the third quarter. They hand it off. Jaleel tried to get the edge on the left side and pulled down from behind. He'll lose yardage that time. That was Javari Ritzy. Loss of 2, second down and 12. Ritzy, a first-year defensive tackle out of North Carolina, originally signed back in 2025 as a undrafted college free agent by the Patriots. Attaboy, Rick.
1: Participating.
0: Yeah, I like it. 10th play of the drive. Snap clock at 4. Ellinger under center. The offset eye set right. They hand it off, and Schrader will lose yardage on that play. And again, it was Javari Ritzy with a loss of 1. Third down now, 3rd and 13.
1: Vikings defense, they're like, we've had just about enough of this 25 dude.
0: Yeah.
1: They shut that down.
0: And I think it's they know the Broncos are trying to keep this clock running as best they can. They'll probably have to throw it here. 3rd and 13. Ellinger in the shotgun. Sam hits the check down, and boy, as soon as Cody Schrader caught that ball, the penalty flag thrown, he got hit by Bengali Kamara. This may be against the Vikings.
2: Illegal use of hands. Hands in the face. Defense number 52. 5-yard penalty. Automatic first down.
0: Boy, costly penalty there. 5-yard penalty on 3rd down and 13, but it's an automatic first down. Josh Ross gets called for that. So the drive that started on the Denver 15 will continue thanks to that penalty. First down now at the Minnesota 32. Vikings with an 8-man box looking like they certainly expect to get a run. They do. Toss left side. Here comes Schrader. Schrader with a nice cut. Spins out of a tackle and slammed down to the turf at the 27-yard line after the gain of 5. Khalif Helesi on the tackle. Jaleel McLaughlin comes in. Cody Schrader checks out. They dap each other up.
1: He cut off a block by Foster Sorrell.
0: Just recently signed.
1: Like 2 days ago.
0: five-year player in the NFL out of Stanford. Big man, 6'7 and 317 pounds. Jaleel takes the handoff and running hard. Gets his pad level down. He's about a yard and a half short of the first down on a second and five carry. Gain of four. And they'll have to snap it one more time as Bengali Kamara will get credit for that tackle one more time here in the third quarter. Game clock at 25, snap clock at 22. This is the 13th play of the drive. And they've only thrown it two times out of those 13 snaps. Here's another pass. Quick dump down in the flat. This is Jaleel, who steps out of a tackle and backs his way into the Minnesota sideline with a first down. I think Ellinger was looking deep, didn't find anybody open. Good pressure that time from Isaiah Loudermilk. And that will take us to the end of the third quarter here in the preseason finale at Empower Field at Mile High. After three, it's Denver 20, Minnesota 6 on the KOA Broncos Radio Network.
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0: We are back set to start the fourth quarter from Empower Field at Mile High. Dave Logan, Rick Lewis, and Susie Wargy with you. One quarter left in the preseason, and then everybody can focus on September 14th, that Monday night opener in Kansas City. 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Get going. First and 10, Denver. They move left to right in this fourth quarter. Line of scrimmage just inside the Minnesota 22. Jaleel goes in motion to the left side, and now they throw a bubble screen to him. Tries to get a block from Tyrese Rowan. Gain of a couple. Jerrod Washington hurries up from his cornerback spot to make the tackle. Knocked him out of bounds at the 20. Gain of two, second and eight.
1: Denver's gone over 300 total net yards in the game. Almost doubling up what the Vikings have. 158 from Minnesota.
0: The back on each side of Sam Ellinger. Ellinger keeps it this time after the fake and runs straight ahead. Kind of an awkward slide. He's down at the 14-yard line. Gain of six brings up a third down and three. His first minute of action of this fourth quarter.
1: Ellinger is a bit of a running threat.
0: Yes, he is.
1: Certainly wasn't at Texas in college, and that's one thing that he does bring to that position that Stidham doesn't.
0: coming into tonight's game. They had 8 carries in the preseason games, 8 for 28. Ellinger trips right side, single receiver left, hands it off on the left side, and that is Tyler Bede hit by Josh Ross. No, that was Cody Schrader hit by Josh Ross. No gain, maybe a football length gain. It brings up a 4th down and close to 3. Double tight end set in a wing left. 2 receivers wide side right for Ellinger in the shotgun. Schrader to his left. Ellinger takes a snap. Now flush, rolling to his right. Buying himself some time, running directly to the sideline. Throws it back. He's got an open receiver. Touchdown, Denver. Cody Schrader. Man, heck of a throw by Sam Ellinger. And I don't know how Cody Schrader got so open 8 yards deep in the end zone, but nobody in a purple jersey was anywhere close to him. 14-yard touchdown pass. Ellinger's first touchdown pass of the preseason. And that extends the Broncos' lead to 26-6.
1: Yeah, he was so open. I think both of us could have made that throw. But give Ellinger credit for the patience back there under great pressure, finding the open receiver.
0: Will Lutz with the extra point up and good. We've got a timeout on the field, 1:56 into the 4th quarter. Nice dive by the Broncos. Turns out to be an 85-yard touchdown drive. And with the Sam Ellinger throw to Cody Schrader, that extends the Denver lead over Minnesota to 27-6 on the KOA Broncos radio network.
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0: Denver on a 17-play, 85-yard drive, 9:58 off the clock. Cody Schrader, a 14-yard touchdown pass from Sam Ellinger. Susie's down on the sideline.
15: Hey, Dave, you know, these guys get really close over these last several weeks, and as we watched, I'm trying to look at the kickoff. I feel like they're going really fast here. Let me tell the story afterwards. Sorry.
0: Go ahead. Kickoff fielded 9 yards deep in the end zone.
15: Sorry, everybody. I couldn't see. Christian Williams, the defensive tackle that had that tip pass on the last Vikings drive. It was funny when he had that, these linemen are just, I thought I saw Malcolm Roach and DJ just about jump out of their skin. Malcolm was practically at the numbers on the field. They just get so excited for some of these guys. Christian's in his, you know, first year out of Missouri, or second year. No, I think he's first year.
8: He's first year.
15: Yeah, and it's just fun to watch how close these guys are, because they know that everything's going to change a lot over the next 48 hours.
0: No doubt about it. It's that's the life, obviously, as you wrap up this preseason. The guys have given it everything they have. But 37 of them have to go by 4 o'clock on Sunday. Vikings football at the 35-yard line. The handoff running straight ahead on the left side, and the good run straight ahead is Jamar Jefferson. That is Jefferson's first carry, hit there by Johnny Walker, another Missouri product. Jamar Jefferson, second-year running back out of Oregon State, was originally a seventh-round draft choice back in 2021 of Detroit. Sixth carry of the preseason. Second and six. Hand off Jefferson, and he is loose. Inside Dimmer territory, high-stepping now towards the sideline and rolled out of bounds there. Good tackle by Miles Scott. But that's the biggest run of the night. And Jefferson, who carried that ball, gets up a bit gimpy in the Broncos sideline and trots toward the Minnesota sideline. It's a 29-yard run.
1: Hit a big hole there on the left side of that Vikings line. Pretty much went untouched down to almost midfield. Looks like he's going to be okay.
0: Minnesota had 26 rushing yards the first three quarters. That was a run of 29. 65,778 fans in attendance tonight. First and 10, Minnesota at the Denver 33, under 12 to go in the fourth. Xavier Scott resets to the right. Pass up the sideline, wide open receiver, and just a length out in front of the intended receiver. That would have been a touchdown to Marcus Sanders Jr., rookie out of Georgia Southern. He had a step and a half on Parker Robertson.
1: Looked like a mix-up in the back end of the Broncos defense.
0: Robertson was trying to hustle over, but that was Ricardo Hallman on the cover.
1: A missed opportunity for the Vikings there.
0: Second and 10. Two by two the set from Max Brosmer, the big quarterback. Blitz on the way. Brosmer throws a ball that is bobbled but caught, spinning inside the 25, close to the 20-yard line. That is Terrell Davis, injured earlier on the field, but obviously back now. Davis hit by Parker Robertson, but it's a gain of 11. Sticks move. First down, Minnesota.
1: So weird to hear you call Terrell Davis.
0: Yeah.
1: In the Broncos broadcast. The rookie out of UGA.
0: And that's where the other Terrell Davis went to college as well.
1: The Bulldogs.
0: Play fake and booting to his right is Max Brosmer. In trouble. Penalty flag thrown. Throws a ball that is caught. And staying in bounds, that is Michael Briscoe, the rookie out of Cal Poly. It would be a first down at the 10-yard line. Good pressure that time from Ron Stone Jr., who was recently signed.
2: Defense number 53. Penalty decline. Result of the play. First down.
0: 11 yards on that play. You think back to the Broncos, Terrell Davis. Bronco fans remember 1995, sixth-round draft choice out of the University of Georgia. Probably not going to make the team. Then has a huge tackle in a preseason game against the 49ers, played in Tokyo.
1: In Japan. Yeah, I remember that.
0: He was a starter from week one of his rookie year. Quick throw left side. Ball a little bit high, but a good catch there by Terrell Davis. Davis hit down immediately by the Broncos' Brent Austin at the 7-yard line. Call it a gain of 4, close to the 6. Second down.
1: You mentioned Ron Stone Jr. Broncos just signed him, too. His sister is married to Jordan Love, the Packers quarterback who just played here last week. And Peyton coached his dad.
0: That's right, in Dallas. Ron Stone, the dad, good player. I think three-time Pro Bowler as an offensive lineman. Chuck and snap to Brosmer. Bounces around, looks left. Now running and throwing. Open receiver, and he threw it over the top. Incomplete. Man, I tell you what, he had Michael Briscoe wide open in the back of the end zone. Ricardo Hallman was in the area, but that's an easy miss or an easy throw. And a third down and goal now from the six.
1: He's missed two wide open receivers here on this drive. He got a little bit of happy feet now. Just airing it out. Got that big gun.
0: Yeah, Vance Joseph has not let him sit back. They brought a little more pressure. Let's see what they do here. Brosmer walks up, says something in the offensive line. Three receivers right, one on the left. They bring five. Brosmer in the pocket. Protection's good. Pass incomplete. Back in the end zone. Ball intended for Michael Briscoe again. That time, good pressure by the defense. And the coverage there by Brent Austin was pretty good. And it brings up fourth down and goal.
1: Yeah, the corner, Brent Austin, we called his name a couple times here tonight. Another guy that they really like, a rookie out of Cal, undrafted. I would imagine he at least makes the practice squad. Made plays all through training camp.
0: Let's see how many the Broncos bring here. Three to the right, single receiver left. Denver looks like they're going to rush four. They do. One comes free. Ball in the flat, caught and immediately knocked off his feet. And the Broncos offense will take over. That was Miles Scott with the tackle. It was a zone dog, and they had to get rid of the football. And Jefferson with the catch, and he got blown up immediately. And the Broncos will take over after the catch and loss of one. 9:47 left in the fourth quarter. Denver's football and the Broncos in the lead over the Vikings 27-6 on the KOA Broncos radio network.
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0: The next play. We are back with 9:47 left in this fourth quarter. Dave Logan, Rick Lewis, and Susie Wardry with you. Broncos comfortably ahead 27-6. And after they stop the Vikings on downs, Denver will take over first and 10, moving left to right from their 7-yard line. Straight eye formation behind Sam Ehlinger. And Cody Schrader takes the handoff and then takes a neck-high tackle for a loss in the play by Smith Vilbert. That's a loss of 3.
1: A lot of smiles on that Broncos sideline. Everybody's pretty happy with this performance here tonight, and they should be.
0: Second and 13 from the 4. Ehlinger straddling the goal line, takes a snap, gets blasted as he throws it. Schrader's got another catch. Hard to tackle as he maneuvers out to the 12-yard line with a gain of 8 on second and 13. Good pressure that time by Jonathan Harris.
1: Former Bronco.
0: And for Schrader, that is his 6th catch for 90 yards in this game.
1: Got a touchdown, too.
0: Shotgun now on 3rd down and 5. Ehlinger facing 4-man pressure. Bounces around, drifts to the goal line. He's got a wide open receiver. This is Joe Lee at midfield, and it's going to be a foot race. Here we go. 30, 25, 20, 15, 10, 5. Touchdown. Justin Joe Lee, 88 yards. He's never been more open since his first catch in 4th grade in flag football.
1: Yeah, when you're that far open, you kind of wonder, man, I better catch this, because there was nobody around him. It's almost like he had too much time to wait for that ball to come down.
0: Holy cow, he did catch
1: it right between two hands and then runs it into the end zone. Man,
0: that's twice that the Vikings have just lost track of Broncos receivers. Cody Schrader was wide open in the end zone, and Ehlinger found him 14 yards out. That was a scramble play, but this was Ehlinger in the pocket just buying himself some time. Lutz with the extra point, good. And Justin Joe Lee, the 5th-round draft choice of the Broncos, a tight end out of North Carolina State. We'll remember that one, even though it was a preseason game. You always remember your first touchdown, even if it's preseason. 34-6, Denver with the lead, 8:08 left in the 4th quarter on the KOA Broncos radio network.
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0: Four to six, Denver with the lead, 8:08 left fourth quarter. When opposing teams get penalized, Ramos Law.
11: Our future is only as certain.
0: Donates $50 to Dare to Share. Kickoff landing out of the back of the south end zone. Vikings will start moving right to left from their 35-yard line. Justin Jolie had to be more than, I'd say, 15 yards behind everybody, and he was standing right in the middle of the field.
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0: It is the throw pass a little bit too high and through the hands of Terrell Davis.
27: With Chug Water
0: at the Vikings 47-yard line. Good pressure on Brosmer that time by Johnny Walker. Incomplete for third down six.
1: Johnny Walker beat the left tackle of the Vikings so bad and is storming through that backfield trying to get to Brosmer. Just about got there.
27: Enjoy deliciousness for
1: he showed his quickness.
27: Today at Safeway, Albertsons.
1: Another guy from Missouri. There's a lot of Missouri guys on the Broncos.
0: They're rough. Yeah, really are.
27: With Chug Water Chili.
0: Incomplete pass stops the clock. 7:28 left in the preseason for the Broncos and the Vikings. 34-6 Denver. Five-man pressure on Brosmer, who loads it up, throws him deep down the sideline. The receiver got tangled up, that no flag thrown. Brent Austin got tangled up with Marcus Sanders Jr. No flag, and Minnesota will punt it away.
1: Broncos fans, and I'm sure the Broncos just kind of wishing they would just keep it on the ground and run this clock out. 7:23 still left in the game. Broncos with a big lead, total domination tonight by Denver.
0: Colby Katsas awaiting the punt of Johnny Hecker. He's had over 1,000 punts in his career. Katsas on a gallop from the 7. Steps outside and is flung into the Broncos sideline at around the 25-yard line. Devayon Armstead with the tackle. 7:12 left in the game. Broncos football up 28 after the 54-yard punt by Johnny Hecker. Timeout on the KOA Broncos radio network. You've got it when you...

0: 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We got to go forward 7 minutes and 12 seconds, and the Broncos up 34-6 with the football, first and 10 at the 25. Ellinger under center, turns and hands to Cody Schrader. That is his 12th carry of the game. Isaiah Loudermilk is there for Minnesota. No gain, second and 10. 12 carries for Schrader, good for 42 yards. He has six receptions for 90, so 132 yards of total offense for Cody Schrader.
1: Rookie Dallin Bentley in a tight end. See if he can get a catch.
0: Bentley is a seventh-round draft choice this year from Utah. Schrader takes the handoff running right side and spins out of one tackle, then gets hit right in the chops, but did not go down to the ground. Gained a baby's foot, and it's third down. Isaiah Loudermilk on the tackle.
1: Every time you say that, I think, is this a Dave Logan's baby's foot or just a regular person?
0: Yeah, it's an infant's foot. I would say a toddler's foot.
1: Okay.
0: Or you could just say no gain, third and 10. But I'm going to say six-month-old foot. Shotgun snap. Sam Ellinger avoids pressure, now throws on the run, and the ball a little bit short of a diving attempt. Incomplete. Joseph Manjack was coming back and was open. Sam just didn't get enough on that throw. Incomplete. The coverage there by Khalif Halisi. And the Broncos go three and out and have to punt it away with 5:51 left.
1: Yeah, he threw to the right receiver. He just bounced it to him. All in all, though, I think Ellinger's had a really good night. 15 out of 20, 233 yards, three touchdowns, one interception.
0: Rudolph back deep, awaiting the kick of Jeremy Crawshaw. Driving, spiraling effort. Rudolph on a gallop. Stays in bounds right in front of the west sideline and then gets hit out of bounds. No flag called. Took a pretty good shot there, but he got out to the 20, see where they put this ball, 26-yard line, I believe.
1: That was Nate Atkins that hit him out of bounds.
0: 55 yards on the punt, 9 yards on the return.
1: You see guys like that, Nate Atkins playing special teams. These guys doing everything they can to make this football team a really deep roster.
0: Yep. Atkins has been a good player for the Broncos, kind of a Swiss Army knife type.
1: Been hurt a lot this training camp.
0: Yep.
1: Haven't seen much of them.
0: And you mean Troutman and Ingram? You've got two draft choices. Plenty of competition in the tight end room. Here's the handoff. Off left guard, that carry is Jamar Jefferson, hit by Torian York. York, the college free agent, we mentioned that, out of Texas A&M. 5'10", 226 pounds, inside linebacker. He and Red Murdoch, two interesting rookie prospects at linebacker inside. Gain of three, second and seven. We'll be into the five-minute mark when this ball is snapped. Handoff running right side. That is Jefferson again. Jefferson will lose a yard or so on that play. Denver, pretty good penetration. That's Johnny Walker. We've called his name quite a bit tonight. The second-year outside linebacker from Missouri. 6'3 and 250 pounds. Third down now. Third and eight. Rosemer, the quarterback, sends three receivers wide left, single receiver right. Denver will rush four. Quick throw over the middle is caught. That ball caught by Marshall Lang, and it will be enough for the first down after the 37-yard line. It's a gain of nine on third down. Red Murdoch on the tackle, and the sticks move, and Vikings offense will go back to the huddle and remain in possession of the ball.
1: Man, nice throw there by Rosemer between three Broncos defenders. threaded that needle.
0: Handoff on first down, running hard. That is Jamar Jefferson. He's a powerful back, 5'10 and 215 pounds. Second year running back out of Oregon State. Got a first down after the gain of 13 to midfield.
1: Most importantly, the clock is running. Keep it going.
0: Clock at 3:20. It does run. Tight trips left, single receiver right. Brosmer under center. Jefferson some 7 yards behind him. Brings Sanders Jr. in motion. They hand it to Jefferson in a huge hole. Jefferson off left guard's got another first down inside the Denver 30, inside the Denver 40, close to the 38. That's where Ricardo Hallman of the Broncos makes the tackle. But consecutive runs of 25 yards for Jamar Jefferson, 1 of 13, 1 of 12, and Minnesota with the first down.
1: The Vikings' offensive line opened up some big holes for the running backs here on this drive.
0: Quick throw on the flat, ball caught. That is Matt Lauder. Hit immediately by Miles Scott. Lauder, the rookie out of Boise State, his first catch. Gain of a yard, second down and 9. And we could get to the 2-minute warning if the Vikings don't want to snap the ball.
1: Miles Scott showing his quickness. Got there quickly to make that tackle.
0: Vikings up to the line of scrimmage. And they get a snap off for the 2-minute warning. Brosmer, deep drop, throws the out cut, incomplete. He wanted Marcus Sanders Jr. on a hook route outside the numbers on the east side. Coverage there by Ricardo Hallman. And that will get us to the 2-minute warning. 1:57 left, to be exact, in the preseason for both the Broncos and the Vikings. It's Denver 34, Minnesota 6. This is the KOA Broncos Radio Network.
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0: to Power Field at Mile High. 9 of the last 14 wins in the preseason by the Broncos have been by 20 points or more. They're ahead tonight 34-6. 2-minute warning time presented by Common Spirit Health, the official health care partner of the Denver Broncos. Vikings will go empty. Three receivers left. Now they'll reset the back, Xavier Scott, from widest right to the right of the quarterback, Max Brosma. Four-man rush, quick screen setup. Caught by the tight end. He's going to be inside the 30, inside the 25-yard line. That's Marshall Lang. The ball got knocked free as he was knocked to the ground. And let's see if the Broncos have it. It would be the first turnover created by Denver. And we've got a player hurt because the officials calling on the medical staff of the Vikings. And it is Denver's football.
1: I think that was Red Murdoch that knocked that out, Dave, coming from behind, which is what he's known for.
0: Boy, you got that.
1: Did a lot of that in college.
0: Caused 17 forced fumbles in his college career, which is just an astounding number.
1: Yep. Got his right hand in there.
0: Sure did.
1: Man, they got something, I think, in him. Seventh round pick. The playmaker.
0: Now, Parker Robertson of the Broncos, I believe, recovered the fumble. The first hit actually was by Parker Robertson, about waist high. Then Murdoch came and chopped down, actually with an upper, like an upper cross. Let's hope now that Marshall Lang's going to be okay. He's still down at about the 23-yard line. Checking out, he's seated, checking out his neck a bit. Able to get up and walk towards the sideline. Lang, first year tight end out of Northwestern. Originally signed in 25 by the Seahawks. So Denver has the football, each team now with a turnover in this game. The Broncos, if they want to, even though the Vikings have three timeouts, they could just kneel down here. I wouldn't think that Kevin O'Connell would care to use their timeouts down 28 points in the last preseason game.
1: So two rookies make plays there. Red Murdoch knocks the ball out, and rookie Parker Robertson with the recovery.
0: That's exactly what the Broncos will do. Get out of here without anybody else being subject to any sort of injury. I mentioned that Kevin O'Connell, 43-25 in the regular season. He's 0-2 in postseason. Sean Payton, by the way, 184-108. He's got 76 more regular season wins than losses, which is second amongst active coaches to only Andy Reid, who he will see in September on the 14th in Kansas City. Reid is 279-157. 122 plus 122 in his career. Another knee taken by Sam Ehlinger. We'll have to do that another time. And this one is going to be in the books. We invite you to join us for Broncos React. We'll take your text right after the game. You can text us now if you'd like to on the Common Spirit Health text line at 56690. Lots of work yet to be done for this Bronco coaching staff. They've got to get rid of 37 players by Sunday at 4 p.m. Not an easy task. Some difficult decisions for sure as Sean Payton is on a trot to the middle of the field to hug Kevin O'Connell, greet him. Thirty players did not play tonight for the Broncos. Familiar names for Broncos fans, most of them.
1: A lot of guys that we thought were on the bubble had big nights. We'll talk about that later.
0: Down to the sideline and with the star of the game, Susie Wojcik, talking with Cody Schrader.
8: Thank you, Dave. Cody, what a game. You were the leading receiver until Justin decided to get that touchdown, but leading rusher, you get the touchdown. What was this game like for you? I know that you're a guy that's been on 5 teams in 3 years. You needed an opportunity tonight.
9: Yeah, I mean, just extremely thankful for these guys, this team, this coaching staff, just continually believing in the young guys. The guys, man, the message all week was like, given all the history of guys that have made it in this last preseason game, and I appreciate this team just taking every preseason game like we're in the regular season. And man, it's an awesome organization, awesome team to be a part of.
8: There's some running backs in this organization that have done very well in the preseason and made this team. I think Sean said at halftime he wanted the guys that needed a spot to be like the voice and make him turn the chair around. How did you feel you did that today?
9: Yeah, you know, I look up to guys like Jaleel. You know, we have a very similar story. Tyler Beatty, you know, R.J. Harvey, J.K. Dobbins, you know, our young guy, Jonah. Like, the way we push each other on a daily basis and just hearing their stories, it's motivating. Because, you know, it can be done because Jaleel has done it, Tyler Beatty has done it, and it's just very inspiring to be a part of that group.
8: Great game today, Cody. Thanks so much. We'll celebrate.
9: Thank you so much.
8: All right, Dave, back up to you.
0: Man, what a poised young man. What a great perspective on a guy that is in a battle with guys that he really loves in the same room, but he singled out every single running back in that room and how he looks up to all of them.
1: Including his former teammate. He called him Tyler Beatty. We call him Tyler Bidet.
0: Well, I used to call him Tyler Beatty.
1: And I think Tyler Beatty used to call himself Tyler Beatty as well.
0: Would make sense.
1: But, he seems like really cool dude and a heck of a football player. Let's hope they can keep him somehow.
0: We're going to head to the text line right after we take a very short timeout. The preseason is over, and that means the regular season is up next. Final score from Empower Field at Mile High. Denver beats Minnesota 34-6. We'll take a timeout and come back with the postgame show right after these messages on the KOA Broncos Radio Network.
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11: 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If you're

0: game press conference. 970-580, the Broncos are going to have some very difficult cuts to make. That is for sure. I think that speaks to the kind of team that they believe they have, and a lot of people, including me, believe they have too. 478-361, how in the world can you cut Schrader? That guy has game. I agree. And Rick, I've liked what I've seen from him the entire preseason, not just tonight's game. Very quick feet, compact, built low to the ground, 5'9", 215, good receiver. I think it's going to come down to what impact he has in special teams.
1: Yeah, I don't know how you sneak guys like him to the practice squad. Same thing with Jaleel. That's going to be a tough call as well. Maybe even Bidet. Man, it's such a luxury to have a stacked, deep roster like this. There's a lot of good football players on this team that, unfortunately, they're going to have to let go.
0: 701-200. Dave, you mentioned you always remember your first touchdown in the preseason. Can you talk about your first? Yeah, my first in the preseason, I caught a touchdown pass against the Philadelphia Eagles. So thrilled. Went to the bench. Had the ball. I don't even know if I kept that ball, but I had it. And a special teams coach came back and congratulated me. So that's your first touchdown? I said, yeah, coach, it is. He goes, man, that's great. Congratulations. And then he looked at me, and I can't say anything like what he said to me, but the gist of it was, you on the kickoff coverage team? And I'm like, oh, I forgot to go on the kickoff coverage team. And it cost me $250, which was my game check.
1: That's a lot back then.
0: My game check.
1: Yeah.
0: So, but, you know.
1: Great story.
0: I just completely spaced it. 719-989. Cody Schrader, number 25, made a case to turn the chair.
1: He sure did.
0: Yeah. Susie had mentioned that Sean Payton had said at halftime to his players, hey, be just like the voice and make us turn our chair. So you wonder if a guy like Cody Schrader did just that. Let's see. 406-490. Guys, Stidham, Mims, Lohner all have to go. Mims is an injury waiting to happen, and he just doesn't do enough on offense to keep around his numbers show it. That's from Josh in Montana. He's a Pro Bowl punt returner, so I doubt very seriously that's going to happen. Let's hope that his foot is okay. He went out early in the game with a foot injury. He seemed very upset with the injury, slammed his helmet on the sideline, which is usually an indication that the player knows it's a fairly significant injury. But let's hope he's going to be okay.
1: Yeah, he landed on it kind of funny, and he's been injured here the last couple of weeks in camp and through preseason. So, yeah, you got 2 weeks to get healthy, and I don't think they get rid of a guy like Marvin Mims just for the punt return ability alone. Although this kid, Colby Katsas, has showed us in preseason here that he seems fully capable of returning kicks and maybe even punts.
0: 720-244, Ellinger had a great game. What are your thoughts on the Broncos keeping three quarterbacks in the 53-man roster? That's from Sam in Denver.
1: Three quarterbacks? I don't think so, because this team is so deep. I think they would rather keep somebody else and see if they can sneak Ellinger onto the practice squad. What do you think?
0: Yeah. I just remember Sam Ellinger turning down at least once, maybe twice, an opportunity to jump on the 53-man roster of another team in the regular season last year to stay in the practice squad here. I don't know. Let's hear Sean Payton in his press conference.
2: With Mims, he's going to be fine. It's a bruise. So we were really more just cautious with him. There were a few guys that we were going to get some snaps with that may have been, certainly frontline guys for us, and he was one of those players. But overall, I thought we had good energy. I thought we won in a lot of different areas. I'm sure that tape will look good. We have a lot of decisions to make both tomorrow and Sunday, and we'll go from there.
3: of the frontline guys you mentioned.

0: Jonathan Cooper, obviously, a few series.
1: Yeah, so we got, well, Coop got nine. Wattenberg got, I think Wattenberg got 12. These we had like five guys that we just said, you know, a dozen. And so, yeah, and his ended up being south of that. Yeah, part of it was, yeah, part of it also was, you have to look behind you, like who's coming in for the next, you know, three and a half quarters. So, yeah, he had good work.
2: Coach, to your left, the running backs all seemed to have a pretty good game.
1: They all played Schrader well.
2: Specifically, what'd you think of them?
1: I thought, man, I thought in the running game, they played well. And I thought particularly in the passing game, like the checkdowns, the underneath throws, some of the scrambles, all three of them. I was real encouraged with how they played.
3: How do you assess the backup quarterback situation? And with Ellinger finishing strong after the interception, does that make it more likely maybe you'll keep three quarterbacks on the 53?
1: Yeah, we'll see. We'll see.
4: How did you feel just about the two?
1: No, I thought those guys did a good job. And the roles kind of planned out like we wanted. You know, with Stiddy going and then Sam coming in, you know, the thing you look for is they're moving the ball, finding completions, and yeah, I'm sure the tape will be what we kind of felt we saw out there.
0: Coach, to your left, the TV showed you kind of having a smile with Sam after he threw that touchdown. The TV showed you and Sam kind of celebrating after that touchdown. When you have a guy have success,
1: well, there's more to it than that. Like after he threw it, he was falling backwards, and I kind of was like in the white, and I just like like two more feet, and my concern was like all of a sudden the ball hits my chest, and I'm the reason he doesn't throw it. But no, I was excited for him. You know, it was a really good. There's one thing he does. I've said this to you guys before many times. You know, when you're in practice situations and plays don't finish out, you see X, and then for him, when you're in a game situation, there's this. We don't have to decide whether he was sacked or not. He wasn't. And it was a touchdown pass. And it's some of the things that I think has served him well in college and when he plays in games. And it's hard to simulate some of that. So I was excited for him. And, you know, look at the beginning of the night, just talking to these guys before the game. Historically speaking, you know, it used to be four preseason games. Obviously, it's three now. But this game has had its moments. I'm talking about the last preseason game where Raheem Mozart goes for 140, or Cruz has three touchdowns, or there's just so many times that all of a sudden somebody made a team. And so we talk about that all the time. You know, there are a number of guys that it's not as important for, but there are a number that it's the most important thing, period. And, you know, I don't watch a lot of TV, but my wife likes watching that voice where the singers sing. And then, you know, and so today it was like, hey, make us spin the chair. Make us spin it.
3: In the next 48 hours, you're going to cut a lot of good players, it looks
1: just
3: like.
1: Finished, yeah.
3: Is this going to be?
1: Every year at the same time.
3: Yeah.
1: 2 days. You go through. You have vested veterans that are terminated. All right. And I think it's important to understand this because I forever didn't, and I explained it to the players. So the vested veterans get terminated. They can go to any team they want. And then those that aren't get waived. So there's two different lists. They're subject to claim. And yeah, it's always a, you know, and then those players waived have to clear waivers to be signed to the practice squad. Yeah, I would say typically, like I look back to my first year here and, you know, we were looking to claim. We had, you know, we'll find spots. And that was like that in New Orleans early on. And as you build something that gets a little bit more polished, players are, you know, gradually that the quality of your team, it becomes a harder roster to make. So those teams out there that are new coaches that are rebuilding, they'll be more active. And those are the teams sometimes that could end up with one of your players.
5: Sean, straight back, kind of following up on just the roster building. You've told us plenty of times you hate when you lose a guy that goes on and has success. Are you kind of getting prepared that you might lose a quality?
1: There's like a lot of variations of that, right? You know, and so sometimes you're excited for a guy. You know, we didn't have a right vision for, you know, a player who went on to play, you know, in an odd front much better than the defense we were playing. We're rooting for every one of them. You just hope that, remember, it's the right 53 and getting the proper evaluation. And really, I will spend more time concerned with who's making it as opposed to, you know, the ones that maybe possibly aren't. And I just finished saying this in the locker room. Oftentimes, you know, in those tough meetings the next 2 days, within a month, within 2 months, all of a sudden a player will be back in your building. That happens. So nothing's changed relative to this time of the season. You know, the big change, obviously, is when we went from four to three preseason games. The roster has to be down by 4 o'clock Sunday, and then Monday, practice squads will be formed. And so our practice Monday gets pushed back a little later because of that. But go ahead.
6: Coach, continuity has served you well with this roster. Where are you now with the tight end room as the preseason's over? Is there more
1: great
6: there
1: question.
6: For Ingram? Or
1: no, it's a great question. It's a great question. And I would say we're still working through it. You know, just it's a deep room. Like, you know, if you just count the numbers, which you guys are able to, it's a deep room. What's the role? What's the vision? I think that's, you know, that's still something we're working through and trying to look closely at. It's one of the topics that'll be high on the list tomorrow.
4: If I could follow up, you're not on Twitter much, but you went at
1: that was crazy, wasn't it?
4: I
1: can't help myself though. When I see something like that, I'm sorry. It's just like I have a pause, and then it's like like what are you watching, you know? And just watch the tape. And here's the thing though, you know, I think, and this is for any player, like sometimes when you're on the East Coast, you don't see whatever. But when you get to see, like I remember.
7: So Sean Payton continues in his press conference. We're going to head down the locker room talk with the Broncos quarterback, Jared Stidham, who had an excellent night tonight. Stidious Dave Logan. It's got to make you feel good to wrap up the preseason. I know there's plenty of things to get done, a lot of work to get done, but I think everybody's looking forward to the regular season.
8: Absolutely. No, I think obviously, you know, playing the way we played last week, you know, we wanted to come in this week and, you know, finish camp the right way. And I think offensively, defensively, special teams, I think we did that. Obviously, some things to clean up and things to work on, like you said, but really, really proud of the group for finishing camp the way we did.
7: You know, when you look at the group that you went out there with, and everybody is they're in the NFL, but you're playing with a lot of guys who are fighting like crazy for a spot. And a lot, you and I talked about this week, a lot of guys who are young and inexperienced. What's it like for a relatively inexperienced quarterback in the huddle?
8: No, I think that's one of the things I take a lot of pride in is, you know, when you got some young guys, is kind of being that calming voice in the huddle to kind of give them some confidence to go out there and play fast and play free and, you know, just try to get the ball to the playmakers and, you know, talk up those young guys on the O-line and that sort of thing. So just try to be, you know, like you said, like the experienced guy in the huddle that has seen some things and just try to, you know, instill as much confidence in those guys as I can.
7: I know you've got and I'll get you out of here on this, you've got a really close quarterback room with Bo and with Sam. Had to make you feel good to see what Sam was able to accomplish. Came out and he threw a pick, but then he comes back with 3 touchdown passes and made some really good moves with his feet too.
8: Absolutely. No, we me and Bo, we're Sam's biggest cheerleaders on the sideline. And I mean, that's one of the things, you know, I think that makes our room really, really special, you know, compared to other rooms around the league, is, you know, we're all best friends and we all genuinely care about each other and want to see, you know, each one of us succeed. So, you know, super happy for him, super proud of him to go out there and do his thing. And just so happy to see him do that.
7: Yep. Jared, appreciate the time, man. We'll talk soon.
8: Awesome. Thanks, guys.
7: You bet. Jared Stidham in the locker room. Rick, I think that we were talking about, do you keep three quarterbacks? I thought it was interesting with Sean asked the question in his presser about the three quarterbacks, and he talked about Sam Ehlinger and some of the things he can do that you cannot see in practice because you can't simulate a game. He was able to extend plays, which may be one of his top two or three traits, his ability to do that. You can only see that in a game. You can't really see that in practice.
9: Which makes you think they try to keep him?
7: Honestly,
9: on the final 53?
7: I just don't know. I mean, I really don't know. I agree with you that, I mean, usually 51, 2, and 3, normally speaking, are special teams Jessies. I'll say that. So I just don't have a feel for it either way. Back down to the locker room. Here's Susie.
10: All right. Thank you, Dave. I grabbed Zach Allen real fast. We're doing this on the sly. What was it like to just kind of be out there watching? I know VJ didn't have the best of things to say about the defense, but those guys behind you did a pretty good job tonight.
11: Yeah, no, they did great. You know, gave a lot of effort, like to the last whistle. I mean, it's a really tight group, so it's always fun to support them. So it was a good night.
10: Christian had that tip pass, and you guys all ran around. I thought Malcolm was going to go at the middle of the field, and it was just, it's cool to see how close you all are as a position, and that's really all around the whole entire team. It's a tough weekend, and it's a weekend that some of these guys won't be here. What is that like for you now at this point in your career?
11: Yeah, obviously it's tough, and, you know, obviously when you have a deep roster, tougher decisions are made, and, you know, I mean, it might sound bad, but it's a good problem to have, I guess, for the organization. But, yeah, I mean, a lot of these guys are going to have great careers, you know, whether it's here or other places. So, I mean, the journey is not over. We just obviously, you know, guys, you know, they gave it their all and, you know, just let kind of the chips fall. And, you know, we'll see how it all shakes up this weekend.
10: All right, last one for you. The first game, it seems like it's forever away. It'll come around soon. But do you get to have any downtime between now and Kansas City?
11: Yeah, we'll see. I mean, it's kind of crazy, you know, that it's, you know, this close. But like you said, it's still a good ways away. So, you know, you just want to kind of, you know, be balanced in your approach. And there's still a lot of things to improve on. So, guys are really excited to get back to work and, you know, just keep on getting ready for the season and try to get in the best spot possible to start fast.
10: All right. Appreciate it, Zach. Thank you.
11: Of course. Thank you.
10: All right, Dave, back up to you.
7: Appreciate it, Susie. Thank you. Zach Allen will be ready. Obviously, to see Patrick Mahomes, we think. We'll find out week one. Those three running backs we've been talking about, McLaughlin, Bidet, and Schrader, combined 13 receptions tonight for 131 yards, two scores. Joe Lee, the rookie tight end from Ehlinger, had an 88-yard touchdown pass. That, by the way, for those keeping track of these things at home, the longest touchdown pass in Broncos preseason play in the last 15 years. Play selection for the Broncos, pretty balanced. 35 rushes, 29 pass plays. They didn't give up a single sack. First down attempt, 17 runs, 9 passes. The Broncos offense really, you got to credit the Broncos. The Vikings offense was in Denver territory quite a bit. You got to credit the Broncos defense. 25 of the 58 plays that the Vikings offense ran tonight came in Denver territory. And combined, they had two field goals and no touchdowns. So good job by Vance Joseph in this Broncos defense for sure. Susie is standing by, and she's got wide receiver Little Jordan Humphrey.
10: All right. Thank you, Dave. So, Little Jordan, it's a game that there's a lot of guys given the opportunity to shine. One of the things that Sean said to you guys, he related to the voice of, like, make us, you know, turn around and look at you. What was your feel today with your play and just a lot of these guys that it's going to be a lot of tough decisions over the next couple of days?
12: I mean, I feel like a lot of guys went out there today and put their best foot forward and, you know, made the decision hard for the coaches. So, I mean, it was exciting to see the young guys, you know, put their best foot forward. And so it's just going to be interesting to see how things come down and play out.
10: How do you handle it? You've been around for a long time, and you've been on and off of rosters and on practice squads and back and forth. How do you mentally go through that?
12: I mean, it's always tough, you know what I mean? It's always a tough day for everybody, but you just keep going, you know. As long as you got God on your side, you know everything's going to be all right, whether you make it or you don't. And just keep going, keep pressing it, and never give up on your dream.
10: I was just talking to Zach Allen. You guys are all so close, especially in every position, and wide receivers are no exception to the rules. So how hard is it when you see some of the decisions that are going to be made, and there's some guys that you became really good friends with over the last few weeks?
12: It's always extremely hard because, you know, you build connections with these guys for these past 4 months, 4 weeks in training camp and then the time in OTA. So it's always tough seeing the guys go away, but, you know, that's a part of it. You never really lose those connections, and when you guys meet back up, it's always a good thing. So it's always fun getting to hang out with the guys.
10: Always check on each other, right?
12: Yeah, always. Got to check in on your people, always. Yeah.
10: All right, thanks, Lil Jordan. Appreciate it.
12: All right, no problem.
10: All right, Dave, back to you.
7: Okay, Susie, thank you. We're going to wrap things up from Empower Field of Mile High. Broncos win it 34-6. 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We also can tell you this radio broadcast is copyrighted by the Denver Broncos Football Club and the NFL. Any rebroadcast, retransmission, or other use of the descriptions and accounts of this broadcast without the express written permission of the Denver Broncos Football Club and the NFL is strictly prohibited. Speaking of legal, the Berg Simpson Law Firm is on your side. Berg Simpson, good lawyers changing lives. Rick, final thoughts.
9: Well, a lot of young guys really stepped up here tonight. Guys that we talked about in the pregame show, guys like Cody Schrader, Jaleel McLaughlin, Tyler Bidde, all three of those running backs balled out tonight. Both quarterbacks played well. Sam Ehlinger really had himself a game. I don't know what you do with that. We'll find out here soon if they're going to keep all three of those guys. So the guys that really needed to make plays tonight, they did. It's going to make it even tougher on this Broncos coaching staff to get rid of some of these guys, Meg. There's so many good ones on this team, which is a great problem to have, obviously.
7: Sean addressed that in his postgame press conference. You know, they've changed things since they've got here, and this is a better team than what he inherited, no question about that. It's a 14-3 team from last year. There will be some really good football players that will be unemployed come 4 p.m. Mountain Time on Sunday. Now, some of those guys are going to be brought back, you hope. But clearly, this team has some excellent young players, and you just can't keep all of them. That's the unfortunate thing. Now we look ahead, presented by College Invest. 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As we mentioned, the NFL roster cutdown day this Sunday, 4 p.m. Mountain Time. Mandatory 53-man limit. Currently, the Broncos and everybody else at 90 players. Season opener coming up Monday. That is September 14th. That game will wrap up week one action in the NFL. The Broncos traveling to Kansas City, a divisional matchup at Arrowhead Stadium, a 6:15 Mountain Time kickoff on Monday night. The Broncos and the Chiefs from Arrowhead. That is going to do it for our coverage here tonight. Final score, once again, the Broncos beat the Vikings 34-6, and the preseason is finally behind us. For my partner Rick Lewis and Susie Wargen, I'm Dave Logan. We head back to the KOA Sports Desk and check in with Ryan Edwards.
13: Thank you, Dave. Quick one, and then I'll get you out of there. You know, we were talking about the running game before, talking about the running back room in the pregame. And I tell you what I really appreciated just to see the fight from these guys tonight, Schrader, Bidde, McLaughlin. It seemed like every single time they got into the game, all of those guys were trying to make the point that they should be on the team.
7: Yeah, I think I said it during the broadcast, Ryan. I think all three guys have NFL talent.
13: Yep.
7: I mean, they all three can play in this league. They're not all three going to make this roster. Maybe it's one. Maybe one's on the practice squad. Maybe you just don't know. So much depends on not only what we saw tonight, but what the coaches saw in practice, what they've seen in special teams preparation, who can do this, who can do that. So lots of things will factor in some of these tough decisions. But I agree. McLaughlin and Bidet and Schrader, I thought tonight, and really for most, if not all, the camp have been really good.
13: No doubt about it. Great job tonight. See you on Monday, my friend.
7: Sounds good, Ryan.
13: All right. Voice of the Broncos, Dave Logan, Rick Lewis, Susie Wargin, live from Empower Field at Mile High. The Broncos beat the Vikings 34-6. Broncos React rolls on. I'm Ryan Edwards, live from the Wendy's Sports Desk. 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You can give us a call on our hotline, 303-713-8585. 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We'd love to hear from you. We're on until midnight tonight. So who impressed you? I mean, certainly there's a lot of names. We just listed a few there. Who do you think maybe made, as Sean put it, made the seats turn? And now all of a sudden we know who's going to be on the 53-man roster. Who would you include on that conversation? 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
7: Ellinger facing four-man pressure. 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Touchdown, Justin Joe Lee, 88 yards. 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
13: 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I'm Ryan Edwards. 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We've got room for you. We're on until midnight, so plenty of opportunity for you to react to this. And boy, that, I mean, Justin Jolie, my goodness. You know, Zach Seegers and I were having a discussion about the tight ends moments before that play, wondering how you're going to make that room make sense. Justin Jolie, of course, the guy they traded up for in the draft this last year in the fifth round. Always felt like he was going to be on the roster, but certainly that play kind of cemented it. Not that I thought that there was ever a reason that they would consider not doing that, but they have another rookie in Dallin Bentley, who's been kind of primarily a blocker, but he's been very good. So that'll be another guy that has to, a decision has to be made, certainly the running backs. But how about this night from the rookies? I mean, Red Murdoch forcing a fumble. Parker Robertson recovered it. That's what, two rookies right there. Justin Jolie with the 88-yard touchdown. Miles Scott had a huge TFL on fourth and goal. I mean, you just had great players making big plays tonight. So all sorts of really fun stuff. A couple of texts really quickly. Ryan, what an amazing preseason. So many great football players. Won't make our final 53. I hope the ones that are cut realize that they still have a place in the hearts of Broncos country. I wish them all the success in the world, except when they play us. That's from Prophet. Yeah, I mean, that's part of it, right? I mean, we already knew, we always knew that this was a very deep roster. There was going to be some very difficult cuts that were going to ultimately have to be made. And I loved seeing so many of the players, Cody Schrader, for example, going out there and just laying it all on the line. I think we sort of penciled in Jaleel McLaughlin, who also had a really nice night. Don't get me wrong, but Cody Schrader said, not so fast, my friend. He wanted to make this a difficult decision for the Broncos, and that's kind of what you got to do. You're not only making it a difficult decision for the Broncos, but you're also making it so that 31 other teams take notice of you, okay? Somebody asking about Mims. Mims had a bruised foot. We heard that from Sean Payton at the very beginning of the press conference. So very good news on Marvin Mims. You know, going back to the locker room after one target felt pretty rough, especially because he's had a hard time getting back out on the field after the groin injury during training camp. So getting him back out on the field and then getting hurt almost immediately was not ideal. But he's very important to this team. He's your all-pro returner. It's good that he's ultimately going to be fine. So 303-713-8585-56690. Let's kick it off here with Prophet in Denver. He's up first on Broncos React with Ryan Edwards. What's up, Prophet?
21: Ryan, how are you? It seems like just yesterday, doesn't it?
13: Hey, man, it goes fast. In a lot of ways, you know, it feels like it takes forever to get here. And then, yes, you're right. There are moments where, like, hey, man, we were just talking in January. So, yes, very excited to be back.
21: Yeah, we were just talking 6 months ago, however you want to look at it. Great to talk to you. Thanks for accepting my call. not a lot to not like about the Broncos. I'm going to do like I've done just about every year for well over three decades, calling Bronco Radio, and I'm going to go 11-5-1, not yet done having fun for the Broncos. I can't decide between 11 or 12, so I'm going to put in a tie, which, you know, isn't impossible with the 10-minute overtimes, you know what I mean?
13: Yeah.
21: And I love that Mims looks like he's going to be good. I have a lot more likes than dislikes. If I really want to be nitpicky, could have seen a little better effort or performance from their starting defense against Minnesota. I know it's just if I was really concerned, I wanted to pick them to win 11 or 12 games, 11 and a half, as the case may be, you know, touchdown, field goal, punt, you know, but I mean, I think our offense will be better. It's not a lot not to dislike. Green Bay, you know, should be good. I'm not 100%, but I would not make me mad if Ellinger was our backup. I know he's playing against guys that may not even be in the NFL, but just the way it looked, I think his upside is better than Stidham, I think, as far as youth and potential to improve. You know what I mean? Like, I don't...
13: Sure.
21: I mean, you can't just... You can tell me, but you can't say it's insane not to at least kind of want Ellinger, I think. You know what I mean?
13: No, I think there's an argument for it. I mean, certainly the cost of the contract is got to be factored in a little bit, and it's a massive difference, and that's part of it. And then you say with the mobility of Ellinger, which is intriguing for a backup quarterback, you know, you oftentimes with your backup want to know what you're going to get with them. You don't need always the highest upside unless you drafted a rookie that you're developing. But in this case, because it's one of these two guys, you're mostly looking for somebody that can sort of keep things steady. And,
21: right.
13: You know, maybe for the coaching staff, Stidham still represents that. But Ellinger, because of what he can do with his mobility, offers you some escapability, offers you some more things to do in the playbook, I feel like. And to your point, you're going to lose Bo Nix, who obviously gives you that too. You wouldn't have to scrap so much the playbook if you had Ellinger. Exactly. So I think that's a little bit of the argument. And by the way, you're not the only one, Prophet. The text line's blowing up, really wanting Ellinger to stay here too.
21: You talked me into it. Ellinger for second. What's your prediction? Ellinger for backup. If it was my choice, that's what I'd do. You talked me into it. What's your prediction, sir?
13: My prediction would be they keep all three. If you're asking me today.
21: Record.
13: Oh, for the record. Oh, sorry. I like 12. I like 12. I know that's going to be a tough start to the season, but I feel like they're going to close strong. I think they're going to come out a little faster than they have. I mean, that's part of the reason why you decided to retain so many players and bring back so many guys. So I feel like they believe they can hit the ground running. So let's ultimately see. I think you're catching Kansas City. Was that one again?
21: Win the overtime game and you hit 12.
13: Right. Yeah, man. Listen, you're catching Kansas City at Arrowhead at the right time, in my opinion. You know, Mahomes coming back. If you were going to play Kansas City to open the season at Arrowhead, it couldn't have been better. And by the way, something, and Zach Seegers and I were talking about this on Friday, or I guess, just yesterday, Thursday. We were talking about the idea that Patrick Mahomes didn't play at all in the preseason. And there was a big discussion about, well, Bo Nix, he only played in the one game and maybe he's going to be a little rusty. Patrick Mahomes didn't play a snap in the preseason. So he's going to be rolled out there coming off of an injury without any game experience. That has to matter, doesn't it, man?
21: Yeah, it does. Yeah, 30-17 Bronco against KC. You heard it here. Hopefully I'm correct.
13: All right, Prophet.
21: 50-7. Love you, man. Yeah,
13: love you too, man. Good to hear from you. 303-713-8585. John, North Carolina. Yes, we are back. We got Prophet. We got John calling in. We are back on Broncos React. What's up, man?
0: Man, I said I got to call you Prophet. I mean, you got me, your redneck friend over here in North Carolina. You got people calling you last week talking about marital advice. I'm like... And then you told the guy, like, hey, this is a family show. It's therapeutic.
13: That's right.
0: You got Skillet? Skillet's already called in. I mean, I said, damn, I got to call Ryan.
13: I'm glad you did,
0: we
13: man.
0: We got Alan Roach with lead-in promos. I mean, good Lord.
13: It's the Ryan, best.
0: I miss you, my friend.
13: Miss you too, man. I miss you too. Yeah, hey, how about your guy Jaleel McLaughlin, man, North Carolina representing?
0: I was gonna ask you about that. You know, this team's got, Ryan, you know, 5-6 years ago, we thought we had a quarterback in Russell. That didn't happen. We got a coach that said, you know what, this is not going to be our guy. It could take us several years to recover from this. But he has quickly got us back on track by biting the bullet, getting rid of that Russell Wilson guy, getting gems like Bonito, Marvin Mims, like you said, Jaleel McLaughlin. That guy lived in a freaking car, man, at a McDonald's parking lot. But you know, I got to talk about my boy Jaquan McMillan, man.
13: Yeah.
0: Cliff talked about him tonight on the broadcast. He said, you know what? This kid, undrafted from East Carolina, he sees number one draft pick from Texas, you know, Jadae Barron, you know. But he embraced it. Iron sharpens iron, and we've got a lot of guys on this team with grit. Ryan, it's like you said, Ryan, on your show the other week, you said it was infectious the way they celebrate each other.
13: Yeah.
0: They were running down the field celebrating Jadae. You know what I'm saying? So even though you're competing with somebody on this team, you still love them and you want to be a part of this team. But I can tell you one thing, the 53 guys that we do get, man, they got grit, and we're going to do some things, Ryan, and I'm so pumped about this season. Just, man, look, and I'm going to hang up because I know you got a lot of calls, Ryan, but we got to get Broncos React live from Charlotte. We're going to start an email petition to Dave Tepper to make it happen. Yeah, Broncos React live from Charlotte.
13: All right, let's start that. We'll see how far it gets. I'm sure he's listening right now. So
0: love you, man.
13: I love you too, man. It's good to hear from you, John, North Carolina. Yeah, it's a we got Skillet, we got Prophet, we got John from North Carolina. Kyle's calling last week. We got the crew. It's good to be back. 303-713-8585 56690. Is our KOA Commons Spirit Health text line. Broncos football is presented by Ramos Law, official injury law firm partner of the Denver Broncos. We're until midnight tonight, so plenty of opportunity for you to react to everything happening that was the game. Let's go back to the phones, though. And Chris and Greeley are up next year on Broncos React with Ryan Edwards. What's up, Chris?
3: Hey, Ryan. How you doing?
13: I'm doing great, man. How are you?
3: Good. Just headed home from the game. Sorry, my voice is a little hoarse from yelling and screaming, practicing for the regular season.
13: It's worth it.
3: We talk about little Cody Schrader, man. I feel like you think Sean was kind of hoping that he wasn't going to pop off the way he did tonight, so he could kind of sneak him onto the practice squad. Did he kind of like work himself to where he's going to get snatched up by somebody else? Because, man, that guy's worth keeping, don't you think?
13: I absolutely think he's worth keeping. It is fascinating because you know Sean thinks like that, right? I mean, he's admitted as much. And this is one of those like, hey, go out and prove it. But please don't go out and prove it.
3: Good, but don't do that good, you know?
13: That's exactly right, man. That's exactly right. So and he did that. Listen, he and Jaleel McLaughlin, and I think Tyler Bidet had a couple of nice moments. He didn't get as much run out there as the other two. But it just, and I said this to Chris, I said this to Dave right after the game. It just felt like every single time each one was on the field, it was like body blows. Like, no, I'm making this roster. And then Cody Schrader's back out there. He's like, hold my beer. I'm going to go for 18, 20 yards. And then Jaleel McLaughlin's like, now I'm going to get a 20-yard touchdown now. It was phenomenal to watch tonight.
3: Yeah, it was great. It just seemed like just the energy from the crowd with Schrader. It's just like an instant fan favorite. It was like almost like with Philip Lindsay, you know, where every time the guy got the ball, the crowd just wanted him to do well, you know. It was great to see.
13: Very cool. All right. Well, hey, Chris, appreciate it. Rest up that voice. We need you this year.
3: Yes, sir. Thank you.
13: All right, appreciate it. Drive safe out there. 303-713-8585, 56690. Our KOA Common Spirit Health text line on till midnight. A couple of texts here. Ryan, how you doing? Glad to hear you guys on 850. You guys are very important to Broncos country. I know Coach Payton will be pulling hair this weekend. That is the truth. That's a tough call on so many roster spots here with the running back room, the tight end room. I feel like everything else more or less was kind of in line. I mean, nice play by Myles Scott. Maybe there's an argument there. He is a draft pick. You know, we can kind of go over here in the next hour because we're on until midnight, so we'll have plenty of chance. I mean, of course, we want to hear from you guys, but we'll have plenty of chance to kind of go over the finer details of the 53 as we see it. The rest of this text here, I'll be pulling his hair this weekend. 10/19/25, that was my dad who passed at age 84. It shows you're a good man because I was down. Your words made me feel better. Cody played prep ball at Pueblo County Hornets. I think Ellinger will be our third stringer. This team reminds me of the 97-98 and 2015 Super Bowl, Ryan. Appreciate that, David. Yeah, and I do remember you. So thank you so much for texting in. Somebody said, profit or profit? It's like two Dr. Dre's. It's a paradox. It's from Mike. Yeah, we have two profits. We got two profits. One's Mile High Profits. He's the one, you know, which is the garb, right? And then I haven't met the other profit yet, but he calls in. But anyways, I remember you, David. Thank you so much for the text. And again, yes, I absolutely remember that conversation last year. So, yeah, we got to hit at the top of the hour. We got to hit a legal ID, and then, like I said, we're on till midnight. And I'll get Zach Seeger's thoughts on everything that we saw tonight. Ryan Edwards live from the Wendy's Sports Desk. The fan favorite pretzel bacon pub cheeseburger is back at Wendy's. Enjoy high quality ingredients like fresh beef, creamy beer cheese, and more, all on a pretzel bun. Today's game, also presented by Children's Hospital Colorado, official Children's Hospital of the Denver Broncos. Again, 303-713-8585, 56690, our KOA Common Spirit Health text line. Before we hit the legal ID, I think that as we're sort of breaking all these things down, yes, Cody Schrader, for example, I think made the decision a little more difficult, and that's what he's supposed to do. But again, you have your top three running backs that didn't even play in this game. So as fun as this was, and I'm not even trying to be down about any of it, it's understanding that these guys are making the roster as special teamers and depth at running back that you have to sort of break glass in case of emergency. This isn't one of those like we just discovered a diamond in the rough. I think we knew what Cody Schrader was capable of. I think we know what Jaleel McLaughlin is capable of. What this is okay, you're on the practice squad or you're the fourth running back. Maybe you're a game day inactive, but if we have a couple of injuries to that room, then all of a sudden that makes your position a little bit more interesting as far as maybe your running back. But the bigger deal here, and ultimately it needs to continue to be said, that most of the decisions, especially with a roster this deep, tend to be made on special teams. They tend to be talked about internally as, okay, well, Darren Rizzi, special teams coach, who do you want here? Do you want one of these running backs, or are you thinking, no, I liked the way this safety played or this cornerback, I can use them as a gunner. So I think that's got to continue to be a little bit of the discussion. But again, we'll, you know, this next hour, I'd love to kind of roll with you guys through the 53 a bit, and we could sort of ping off of a few different players who you think is going to make it, who you think is going to be unfortunately moved on from, who they're going to try to sneak back onto the practice squad. But before we continue, let's pause 10 seconds for station identification. 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
13: 585-56690. That's our KUBE Common Spirit Health text line. This one, Ryan, I know it's a popular opinion right now, but Schrader has to be above Bidet and McLaughlin on the depth chart. He just moves differently. He finally got some run behind a decent offensive line. He looked great. He can do everything McLaughlin can and even more between the tackles, ATG. I'm with you. And again, you know, if you're, it's not even a one game sample. I mean, I think Cody Schrader has by and large been a more consistent back. But like I said, You're also basing this a little bit on special teams. Does Darren Rizzi, for example, view this as, well, I'd rather have Jaleel McLaughlin because I have a little more versatility as a special teamer? I don't know. Or even Tyler Bidet. right, who is the protector. So I'm fascinated to see how that ultimately breaks down. It's a good running back room. It's a deep running back room. It's a room to be excited about. I love tonight specifically the way Davis called the game. Zach and I were talking about that during one of the breaks. Zach, Davis Webb, and we'll get to Andrew here in 2 seconds. Davis Webb, what did you think about Davis Webb over the three preseason games? I know the second one, and even he admitted things kind of got away from him. They were having a difficult time finding rhythm. But by and large, I think if Broncos fans, is their early intro here to Davis Webb, have to be pretty excited.
4: Absolutely. You know, I think there's only so many boxes you can check in preseason, as we keep talking about, vanilla defensive looks. It's not the full chess game that a regular season NFL play calling duel will be. But with that said, I think he's checked every box you'd want to see in the preseason. You know, one just from the basic execution stuff, getting the play call in on time, having all the players on the same page, and you're not getting all these procedural penalties, you're checking that box. And then there also is some personality to it, like we were talking about earlier, where he has that drive, you know, I think it was at the end of the third quarter, where it's just like they drained 10 minutes off the clock.
13: 10 minutes!
4: And it felt like, I know every play wasn't a run play, but it felt like every play was a run play. And they were just jamming the ball down the Vikings' throats. And it was just a brand of physicality. And, you know, one thing that I do agree with Ben on, I'm much more positive on Sean Payton than he is, but one thing I agree with him on is I like the Shane Steichen model more of like, oh, I found something that you're struggling with. I'm going to push that button until over and over and over and over again until you prove you can stop it. Whereas Peyton wants to just like keep you guessing. And I like that we saw Webb find, like, even if it is backups on backups, okay, you're struggling to stop this brand of physicality right now. Well, let's just go at you until you prove to stop it. Oh, and then the moment you do prove to stop it, here's our tight end running a seam buster right at you. And we're going to score an 88-yard touchdown. It was, again, I think you saw everything you wanted to see from him in the preseason. Now, and now it's just, all right, can you do it when the game's on hard mode in the regular season?
13: All right, 303-713-8585. Great stuff there, Zach. We'll come back to you here in a second. Andrew, San Diego, what's up, Andrew?
6: Hey, Ryan. Always a pleasure to be on.
13: Yeah, first man, good to hear from business. You. Yep.
6: Thank you, sir. Thank you. First order of business, did you get your pumpkin spice latte?
13: Oh, you know it. You know it. I had to go on day one. I'll be enjoying one first thing tomorrow because I got to run the kids around town to a bunch of things. And of course, this is a late night, so it'll be the triple shot tomorrow morning, Andrew, just so you know.
6: Smart man. Hey, that gets you through the day and makes your day a little bit better. I love it. You know, this last preseason game is so hard. And first of all, I hate the cuts because all these guys deserve to be on the team. And I wish they are still on team because football is such a physical game and people get hurt. And I wish we can keep them, but I know decisions have to be made. And today was a very tough decision on these coaches because a lot of these players really showed out today. And you know, there's two things I really wanted to, like, really emphasize. The first thing is, like, I'm really scared if Bo Nix get hurt. Stidham really, really scares me. I know he'll be the backup, but he's one-dimensional. He's only a pocket passer. His mobility really limits him of playing outside of pocket. And today I was expecting him to come out firing, you know, doing a great job, but it just seems like he really struggles at times and he really excels at times. He's really inconsistent. So my biggest worry is going forward with Stidham. And I don't know what your level of concern is with him, but I don't know if we need to find a backup, you know, in free agency or next year, but it's just like, we need a better solid backup. Second thing, I'm ready to move on from Bidet. I think his time has come and gone, but I love that the two choices that we have between McLaughlin and Schrader. Schrader, I love that he does a one cut and he goes.
13: Yeah.
4: He
6: makes a decision.
13: Great point.
6: And that's really what we need. And I think that if he can consistently do that against the starting defenses, he's going to find a spot on this team. You know, McLaughlin, I love how he did a Texas Will route when he caught that touchdown. That's what he excelled at. I hope to see more, see between tackles or outside of tackles, but either one of those guys, I'd be happy that they keep. Love the show, Ryan. Like to hear your thoughts on those 2 points and go Broncos.
13: Oh, I appreciate it, Andrew. Great to hear from you, man. So for the backup quarterback, I maintain they're going to keep all three. Now, you're right, by next year, maybe you're thinking about a different direction. The way Sean Payton always talks about the room, and you guys can correct me if you feel differently about this, but the way he talks about the room, how close they are, and the support they have for each other, I know you have difficult decisions to make. And I'm not saying that I'd bet the house on this. It just feels as though they like sort of what Stidham brings from a steadying force inside of there. And then there's a little bit of an upside shot there with Ehlinger. Ehlinger, of course, has also made some decisions in his own right to come back to the Broncos and invest in the Broncos and stick around. And not that they want to necessarily make every decision about that. But that's, I do think if we're doing a 53 right now, I have all three quarterbacks.
4: I think there will be all three quarterbacks eventually on the 53. One thing I think to watch for is if we see Sean Payton do some of the roster juggling games we've seen him do in the past, where just knowing, hey, it's hard to poach a backup quarterback who doesn't know your system, is coming from some foreign team, coming in and you know, hoping he can be your backup from week one. Those are just harder positions to poach. We saw him do the practice squad thing with Ehlinger last year and try it with Zach Wilson in the past before those guys eventually made it onto the official 53 to be that emergency backup quarterback. I imagine we'll see him do something similar.
13: Yeah, there's some juggling. And that's a good point. You could see the initial 53, only two quarterbacks, and then you get to that third quarterback. It just feels as though that they really like the way that room is constructed. Now, somebody on the text line says, let's trade Stidham for a draft pick. I mean, it's easier said than done. You got to find another team that's willing to do that. A lot of teams around this time, even though they are aware of waiver cuts and moves, they tend to still want to keep their guys for the most part, right? So it's to say that if there's a team, and I don't know if there's a team that suffered a bunch of quarterback injuries, but Jarrett Stidham hasn't shown anything in the recent time, right? I mean, he had some of those flashes with the Raiders, but he hasn't. If you're looking at the AFC West game, if you're looking at what he's done in the preseason, there isn't anything there where it's like, say, the Atlanta Falcons, who are dealing with worries about who their starter is going to be, or the Cleveland Browns are suddenly going to be banging down your door to trade for Jarrett Stidham. And I'm not trying to be insulting. It's just an understanding of, at this point, I think those teams are ready to just roll with what they have this year, and they'll make a decision in the offseason, whether it's the draft or otherwise, that they're going to go. And the Broncos have one more year with Stidham. Like I said, I felt like there was a legitimate backup quarterback competition. That's not to say that they don't decide. Now, I'll give you one caveat. If they decide that Sam Ehlinger is the backup quarterback, then I don't think Stidham sticks around. This is only a conversation where Stidham is the backup and Sam Ehlinger is the third guy. That's only way this works. You don't, because of what you're paying Stidham, you don't keep him as the third string guy. So I just want to make that very clear. If they ultimately watch tonight's game, they watch over the course of training camp in this preseason and say Sam Ehlinger has been head and tails or whatever above Jarrett Stidham, then we're going that direction, then yes, then that point you move on.
4: And to that point, it seems very unlikely they make that switch. You know, they gave Ehlinger three quarters tonight for a reason. He didn't start or play ahead of Stidham, I should say, in any of the preseason games for a reason.
13: Even I agree.
4: If he was better in training camp. And I come away from this preseason game feeling, I think, like much of Broncos country does, I kind of wish Ehlinger would be the backup quarterback. I think what we've seen from him is more intriguing. I am worried about the version of Stidham we're seeing in these preseason games post Patriots disaster. That all said, I would be very, very surprised if the Broncos, change the order of that depth chart based on three quarters of, you know, the final preseason game against, you know, third, fourth stringers.
13: All right, we're going to get back to the phones in 2 seconds. I want to read a couple of texts. Hi, Ryan. So I agree with you. The 53 choices this year are tougher than it's been in many seasons. As you and Nate were talking yesterday, it's a great problem to have. Last week, I was thinking Stidham, but tonight I'm thinking Ehlinger. His accuracy throwing in the run is way better. And in all honesty, even though it wasn't all Stidham's fault last year, it might be good to say goodbye to the past. I really enjoy your shows, Ryan. Keep up the great work. It's very kind. Thank you so much. You're forgetting about Princess at fullback. He might get the fourth spot. You know, when I've kind of run through 53-man roster discussions, I keep Prentice a completely different conversation. I have Prentice on. Same thing with Nate Adkins. I just have those guys on the roster. I don't even worry about that. If you're going to get into some of the roster juggling discussions, I think it's more of like, do you keep 9 offensive linemen, 10 offensive linemen? Do you keep 5 D-line or 6? Those are kind of the juggling that I'm ultimately doing. I'm not even going to mess

0: like Red Murdoch a lot. I think by and large over the course of training camp and the preseason, he's been not overwhelming plus, but he's been a very good player. The forced fumble, he told me in the pregame that was a goal of his tonight. So that was actually nice that he was able to sort of wrap up his preseason play with the forced fumble, the guy that set the NCAA FCS record in forced fumbles. So that was exciting to see that he was able to do that. But he's a rookie. He's a seventh round rookie. I think that there's some consistency that he's ultimately going to be needing. He's been given the green dot in training camp. That's a lot on his plate. So I'm going to forgive. It's the same thing. Like, I didn't have high expectations of Myles Scott or Dallin Bentley in year one either. Heck, I'd even say Justin Jolie, and he had the incredible 88-yard touchdown tonight. I said going into this season, whatever you get from those guys is gravy. You already got a loaded tight end room. You've already got a safety room that you're pretty happy with for the most part. Maybe you add maybe a Taylor Rapp after the fact. But you're happy with the tight end room to a certain extent. I mean, these guys are future investment guys. Like, Evan Engram may not be on this roster next year, and that's when Justin Jolie kind of needs to take a massive step forward. And that's when Dallin Bentley needs to take a step forward, right? That's what we're talking about there. Back to the phones, 303-713-8585. Don in Aurora is up next. Oops, hold on, I did the wrong one. Don in Aurora, you're up next here on Broncos React. What's up, Don?
1: Hey, how's it going, Ryan?
0: Good, man. Thanks for calling in.
1: Yeah, no, I appreciate you taking my call, Ryan. And you just hit on a couple of things as far as like a jolly catch. I know it's a preseason game and playing against third stringers out there, but it was still kind of nice to see a tight end make that kind of a play, 88 yards, because we haven't seen that much out of in Denver for quite a while.
0: You know, great.
1: I know what we're going to get with. Yeah, that's it was awesome. And I think, you know, Ellinger is just exciting. You know, converting a fourth and two, I think the third and six for the 88-yard TD pass to Jolly. But, you know, it's kind of, you know, we know what we're going to get with Atkins. We know what we're going to get with Troutman. But I don't know if Cole's going to make the team right now. But, it's again, maybe it's a guy that may end up on your practice squad. But and I agree with what you said, too, Ryan, about Murdoch. I mean, I know he's a late seventh-round pick. But, you know, there's some things I like about him. And, you know, we saw that throughout the preseason. I think he led the team in tackles
0: throughout
1: the preseason. But I want to say, Ryan, I think, you know, I just want to make my prediction. I think I predicted 12-5 last year, and I'm going to go with 12-5 again this year. I know those first six games are brutal, but somehow I think that the Broncos can start out 4-2, which I think is a realistic possibility. I like their chances right now. I don't think 14 wins is going to win the. I mean, you know, I won in all those one-score games a year ago. I don't think the Broncos is probably going to be with the schedule. And those winning those one-score games is probably going to be, we all know it's going to be difficult, but I still think this team's capable of winning 12 football games this year and still trying to hold on and win the AFC West for the second straight year. So, but that's kind of just what I wanted to tell you, Ryan, and I appreciate the time and love the show.
0: All right, appreciate you, Don. Thanks for calling in, man. 303-713-8585, 56690. We got to take a quick break. But Kyle, Pat, hang on. Room for more. 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

0: Ellinger takes a snap. Now flush, rolling to his right. Buying himself some time, running directly to the sideline. Throws it back. He's got an open receiver. Touchdown, Denver. Cody Schrader. Man, heck of a throw by Sam Ellinger. And I don't know how Cody Schrader got so open 8 yards deep in the end zone, but nobody in a purple jersey was anywhere close to him.
1: 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I'm Ryan Edwards, live from the Wendy's Sports Desk. 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That's our KOA Common Spirit Health text line. We'll roll through the 53-man and kind of where we think things sit right now in just a moment. But first, we go back to the phones. And Kyle in San Antonio. What's up, Kyle?
2: Not much, Ryan. As you know, it's the best time of the year.
1: Yes, it is.
2: It comes so quickly, and you know, you never really get a chance to sit here and, you know, enjoy it, but it's moments like this where I'm not sitting here having to make a decision upon the 53. I could just, you know, wait on Sunday and whatever happens, happens. But, you know, I just want to give a quick shout-out to Kobe Katsas, Q Robinson,
1: yeah,
2: Red Murdoch, Torian York, Tyler Onyedum. Just, you know, the depth in this team is going crazy, and especially being a fan of this team and over the past 10 years and just, you know, never really feeling like, I guess, the depth on this team was, you know, the requisite. I get, far be it for me to judge people who, you know, I'm just a fan. I don't have no athletic ability at all to be telling, you know, saying the stuff about people who, you know, go out and go play the ultimate games. But anyways, you know, armchair GM stuff, just kind of trying to appreciate every moment, appreciate every game, appreciate every play, every opportunity that you get to see your favorite team go out there and compete for a championship. So, you know, shout out to you guys for getting us through the off season. But the best time of the year is here. Pumpkin spice, wool socks. Can't think of a better time. So, you know what? We made it 1-0 this week. Make it 1-0 in 2 weeks against the Chiefs. And let's go, baby.
1: Let's go.
2: Broncos.
1: All right, Kyle. Appreciate it. Have a good night, my friend. Have a good weekend. Yeah, 17 days. We're 17 days away from the opener on the road at Arrowhead. Should be fun. Pat in Sedona, you're up next here on Broncos React. What's up, Pat?
3: Hey, Brian, thank you. Man, what a great game, guys. Thank you to all those players. You know, a lot of them are not going to be here by, you know, time we play on Monday night against the Chiefs, but we really appreciate their efforts and their abilities, and man, they were nice to watch. I'll tell you one thing. You know how we talked last time about the special teams? Looks like they're getting better. It looks like they're fixing something, and you know, it's going in the right direction. And what a good thing to have three backup quarterbacks, and all of them really could be, you know, the guy that we need. And, you know, we might have to cast off a real good one. Maybe we can control it a little bit. I don't know if you can try to get him in another division, maybe put him in the NFC or something. But, you know, of all these players and the depth and the quality of athleticism of the players is, you know, you got to give props to the ownership. I know a lot, nobody's talked about it, but I mean, the new facilities and the new stadium that's coming, you know, and the new ownership of the Broncos have really done it. Because, you know, you can remember, it's not too far away that we were 5-11 a while ago. I mean, we did that a couple of times in a row, and we couldn't keep a head coach. I mean, this team has turned around. I mean, the only thing I can see is health-wise, you know, the injury bug is coming after the Broncos this year. And
1: let's hope not, Pat.
3: Yeah, me too. I just, you know, we're talking about those three quarterbacks. I think we need to keep maybe a position with more players like the offensive line. I mean, the offensive line is very important. I mean, the quarterback can't pass. Running backs can't run if we don't have big men up front that are healthy.
1: I agree with you on that, Pat, and really appreciate the call tonight, man. Thank you so much, as always. And I'm sure we'll hear from you coming up on the Monday night game as well. But yes, I agree that the offensive line is a big deal. And that's why I'm wondering ultimately what the count's going to be there on the offensive line. Because I feel like 9 is probably your number. But then, Zach, for just a moment on the offensive line, because I think that's one of the ones that you're going to have to mess around with a little bit here. Calvin Throckmorton, is that a guy that you now feel is on? Alex Forsythe, I would have said for sure is on. As long as the injury stuff isn't a problem. Frank Crum, you know, I wonder if we're going to see a short-term IR situation for him. So maybe that opens up an opportunity. Matt Peart is another guy that they've oftentimes kept on the active. And so if you go with your starting 5, you got Alex Pelchevsky, that's 6. Cage Casey, that's 7 for sure, right? Like whatever you want to say, those 7, it doesn't, there's no debate. And then let's say for short-term IR for Frank Crum, it's just kind of what you have to do. So now that at least opens things up for Forsythe and Throckmorton, which makes 9. And then I guess you try to put Matt Peart on practice squad. So that would be where I would put the numbers. And then again, I'm trying to keep 3 quarterbacks. We don't have to, but I think the first place you're looking is the offensive line, whether you can do 9 or 10, and that's going to dictate a little bit of your quarterback room.
4: And whether you do 2 or 3 quarterbacks, you know, the sure. initial 53-man rosters for Sean Payton's teams, as long as he's been here, have had the 2 quarterbacks and the 9 offensive linemen. And so if you want a +1 on both those, you're going to have to take away 2 from elsewhere. And you talk about the crowded running back / fullback situation and tight end, and it gets messy in a hurry. So I think the odd man out on the offensive line, I think you're right, Frank Crum, that's an easy way to keep a guy around and, you know, play the roster game. I think they're probably going to try and, you know, whoever they think is most likely to not be poached or least likely to be poached, I should probably say, I think that's who they'll let go. And we've seen Calvin Throckmorton survive out on the practice squad in the past. I don't think there's that many teams that would be trying to poach Forsythe from you, but he did, you know, start some games last year, so maybe you shouldn't be too confident in that view.
1: Well, then you had Mike Kliss tonight, who tends to be very plugged in, saying that the Broncos would like to keep one of their younger guys like Gavin Ortega, and they maybe he makes the 53. Again, to a point that you just made, I think it's a valuable one. They have usually some insight into how a lot of these guys are being perceived around the league and how quickly they might get snatched up. And it's not to say that they know everything, right? I mean, Sean told the Todd Davis story. They thought they could sneak Todd Davis onto the practice squad, and the Broncos were like, not so fast. And then, of course, he's a starting linebacker for a Super Bowl winning team, right? So that does happen. But here is an example where the Broncos might feel like, boy, Gavin Ortega, like as much, even though we haven't seen a ton of him, that would be one that would be gone pretty quick. I still feel like, though, if you think Forsythe is healthy enough, and I know that he's been kind of banged up, and Wattenberg got out there and played a little bit in that first series, so that was good to see. If you feel like Forsythe is good, I feel like you risk that one and you try to bring him back. That's my take on it.
4: Unless, I think I fully agree with you. The only reason I wouldn't do that is if, you know, through what we saw this, you know, preseason, you feel Calvin Throckmorton or Gavin Ortega are the better backup center options. At that point, sure, I'm fine risking it. Forsythe is in a contract year anyways, so if it's time for things to go their separate ways, you know, I can understand coming to that conclusion. But I agree, at face value, it seems like it should be Forsythe rounding out the room, and then you're kind of gambling on the other ones. But with the Kliss point, I think it's important to remember, you know, from our media perspective and even from the fan perspective, you focus on the 53 because it's what we've talked about for football for decades and decades and decades. But in the post-COVID world with the new practice squad call-up rules and practice squad size and whatnot, I think it's less, you know, to George Payton and Sean Payton about the 53 and more about how do we keep the, what is it with practice squad? 69, yeah. How do we keep the 69 plus IR that we want to keep? And
1: I agree.
4: That causes some funky things to where I think come, you know, week one kickoff, they're playing the Chiefs. Ellinger's probably on the 53. I don't think he'll be on the initial 53. And it'll be weird games like that they do to make things uncomfortable for other teams trying to poach their guys. And everyone's playing that game, frankly. You're trying to not just keep the 53, but again, the 69.
1: That's exactly right. And of course, with the call-ups, you got three call-ups per player, which helps. So like Lil Jordan Humphrey, for example, even though we didn't see very much from Lil Jordan Humphrey tonight, they know what they have in Lil Jordan Humphrey. I don't know if even a big night tonight would have changed much of that. I don't, for league or for the Broncos, it feels like the Broncos value him. He's a special teams guy for him. He obviously plays a valuable role as a receiver when needed. They want to be deeper at wide receiver. It's part of the reason they made the Jalen Waddle trade. And you think about a game like tonight, and you know, you go into it with like, well, if this guy does this and this guy does this, like Cameron Ross is another guy we talked about a lot. If Cameron Ross has a big night, Kobe Katz has actually had the biggest night, but it was actually as a returner more so than wide receiver. I don't think he got a single target as a wide receiver, but as a returner, he got to show some things. And so maybe he edged himself into the conversation at on the practice squad. Maybe it's him and Cameron Ross are the two, or I guess three with Lil Jordan Humphrey.
4: Yeah, and I think it's, you know, one, the returner thing is huge with what we've heard from Rizzi trying to find that guy who can spell Mims or give the Broncos another dynamic return presence. So it's not as simple as just kicking the ball away from Mims. So I think that was absolutely huge. But again, you can just do these. You talk about the three call-ups you have. We've seen the Broncos do this before where, okay, we'll have a little Jordan Humphrey on the practice squad to start or whatever. We use those three call-ups and then we'll promote him, or they've done it with their backup quarterbacks before, and then we'll promote him and we'll take some other guy who maybe we were worried about getting poached, you know, on cutdown day, but now that rosters are more cemented in October, we're not as worried about putting him and risking him on the practice squad. Now we can drop him down there. I think there's always a weird surprise for that reason with these rosters. Like I think of Kedron Smith in the past, and I think there's going to be another one this year, whether it be a Gavin Ortega, or I saw Kliss put Tyler Miller on the bubble too.
1: It's another one.
4: A name like that people just aren't expecting. I think there'll be someone who we don't know has buzz around the league, but the Broncos know, and they decide to keep him on the 53 as a result.
1: It's going to be interesting to see also with the edge rushers. You heard Ben talk about it in the pregame that the commissioner's exempt list is firmly on the table here for Jonathan Cooper. And so if that ends up being the case, now again, you know, usually with your edge group, you keep four, right? At least like a minimum of four. You can go to five, and then they have gone to five when they drafted Q Robinson last year, because you already had Nick Benito, Jonathan Cooper, Jonah Ellis. Q Robinson was a draft pick last year, and you went to five with Dondre Tillman. So you're going to be okay with the numbers there. You can keep four and go with Dondre Tillman and then just sort of wait this thing out with Jonathan Cooper. And that seems like the direction. Again, opportunity to keep more guys. Not that you wanted it to be like this, because you certainly would rather have Jonathan Cooper coming up on Monday Night Football against the Kansas City Chiefs. But understand, as you're trying to play the roster gymnastics stuff, that is part of the equation.
4: That is the one, you know, from a purely football team building thing, that is one of the silver linings in this situation, is we talk about the roster juggling. That commissioner's exempt list is a way to keep Cooper rostered in a sense. You know, he's not a free agent. No one can poach him. And yet he's not going to count towards that 53. And so it'll allow the Broncos to keep Dondre Tillman, or more likely not have to make a decision at some other position that they otherwise would have had to make. And I think, you know, it's an awful situation, but at least sure, that's a little something they get out of it. I'm very curious to see just how that plays out. Do you know if time spent on the commissioner's exempt list as it's sorted will be served towards any suspension, or will it be six games on top of whenever?
1: That's actually a really good question.
4: That's one thing I was wondering. I meant to ask Ben earlier.
1: Yeah, we'll do some research on that, because I would feel like it's not part of it, but at the same time, you don't get to play. So
4: the one, and it's very different, but the one case of precedent I can think of would be the Deshaun Watson thing.
1: Sure.
4: Where they kind of gave him credit for timed serve for the year he spent on the commissioner's exempt list, if I'm remembering correctly. And then he had like the 12 weeks and then came back. If I might have that wrong, but so maybe that's something for the Broncos where You're getting him back after 6 weeks. Otherwise, I would be worried about this exempt list thing because maybe that lasts 8 weeks and then he's suspended six on top of it.
1: All right, we're on till midnight. We'll continue to pour through the 53-man roster, guys that we think that also maybe made a very strong case, if not the case, to make the 16-man practice squad. 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That is CRED.org. We're going to take a quick break. We'll be right back on the KOA Broncos Radio Network.
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0: One comes free, ball in the flat, caught and immediately knocked off his feet, and the Broncos offense will take over. That was Miles Scott with the tackle. It was a zone dog and they had to get rid of the football, and Jefferson with the catch, and he got blown up immediately. And the Broncos will take over after the catch and loss of one.
1: Yeah, now, the Broncos didn't have any sacks in today's game, which is remarkable. Actually, neither team had any sacks in today's game. But for every sack typically made in the game, the Dan Kaplis Law Firm will make a generous donation to Denver Catholic Charities, which services more than 50,000 homeless annually. For more ways to sack homelessness, go to ccdenver.org. Brought to you by Dan Kaplis Law, a serious firm for serious cases. But the tackle for loss felt like it was close. So it was a big defensive play. There weren't a lot of big defensive plays. There was the Red Murdoch forced fumble that Parker Robertson recovered. That was pretty cool. But today it was one of those deals where the defense, I thought, was overall solid. I think a lot more self-inflicted issues with Minnesota. Brosmer, like Max Brosmer, doesn't do it for me as far as a quarterback. 20 for 35 tonight. And Carson Wentz is not that guy anymore either. Fascinated, though, to see what they do with J.J. McCarthy. You know, listening to Ben Albright, our insider, during the pregame Broncos countdown to kickoff, he was talking about J.J. McCarthy being a trade candidate. So he was shut down tonight. And I think, believe, an ankle injury. That's what they were reporting. So it's going to be fascinating to see what they ultimately do there. Not to say that they are, like, over the moon happy with their backup quarterbacks to Kyler Murray. Talk about a difference of style, by the way. If Kyler Murray, something happens and he gets hurt, you're going to be going to Carson Wentz. I mean, we're talking about polar opposites as far as their abilities at this point in their career. Kyler's still got a little mobility. Carson Wentz, that's just not who he is anymore, right? I mean, he had a little bit, but never, he was never that guy. As we were talking about for the Broncos and going with Sam Ellinger, instead, you know, if something were to happen to Bo Nix because you have the mobility, that's at least part of the conversation. This is Broncos React. I'm Ryan Edwards, live from the Wendy's Sports Desk. The fan favorite pretzel bacon pub cheeseburger is back at Wendy's. Enjoy high quality ingredients like fresh beef, creamy beer cheese, and more, all on a pretzel bun. Today's game also presented by Children's Hospital Colorado, official Children's Hospital of the Denver Broncos. 303-713-8585, 56690 is our KOA Common Spirit Health text line. Yeah, I mean, this was a fun game tonight. Again, we talked about the running backs for just a moment. Cody Schrader, Jaleel McLaughlin, Tyler Bidet. We're talking about 13 catches between the three of those running backs. You only rushed for 101 yards. I mean, some of that is, you actually would have had a better night if Cameron Ross didn't get tackled 7 yards behind the line, his only carry. But again, I feel like there wasn't anybody tonight, and you guys can tell me if you feel different. There wasn't anybody tonight that I was longing for something else. Like, I went into this game thinking, boy, if this guy doesn't play well, then, I mean, it's changes everything, or the other way around. I think the one thing, if there was a change at all, maybe for the Broncos, Cody Schrader, I think, represents a guy that they probably know if they're going to let him go, he probably won't come back. Like that's probably the case. It's not a guarantee. It's never a guarantee in these things, but I feel like he played well enough through the course of the preseason, and especially in this game where he had 132 all-purpose yards, 42 rushing, 90 receiving. That's going to be tough to bring back if you decide to do that.
4: And he's played in NFL games for Sean McVay's Rams, which I only bring up not because they need a running back, but look at how many guys off that tree running that same system there are all around the league now, even if they're not direct McVay descendants off that tree. There's a lot of different offenses that could look at Cody Schrader, look at his strong performance, and also go, that's a plug-and-play guy for us.
1: Agreed.
4: He knows how to play in this offense.
1: Agreed. Jarrett Stidham joined Voice of the Broncos, Dave Logan, after the game. Here was that conversation.
0: We're going to head down to the locker room, talk with the Broncos quarterback, Jarrett Stidham, who had an excellent night tonight. Stiddy, it's Dave Logan. It's got to make you feel good to wrap up the preseason. I know there's plenty of things to get done, a lot of work to get done, but I think everybody's looking forward to the regular season.
15: Absolutely. No, I think, obviously, you know, playing the way we played last week, you know, we wanted to come in this week and, you know, finish camp the right way. And I think offensively, defensively, special teams, I think we did that. Obviously, some things to clean up and things to work on, like you said, but really, really proud of the group for finishing camp the way we did.
0: You know, when you look at the group that you went out there with, and everybody's they're in the NFL, but you're playing with a lot of guys who are fighting like crazy for a spot, and a lot. You and I talked about this week. A lot of guys who are young and inexperienced. What's it like for a relatively experienced quarterback in the huddle?
15: No, I think that's one of the things I take a lot of pride in is, you know, when you got some young guys, is kind of being that calming voice in the huddle to kind of give them some confidence to go out there and play fast and play free and, you know, just try to get the ball to the playmakers and, you know, talk up those young guys on the O-line and that sort of thing. So just try to be, you know, like you said, like the experienced guy in the huddle that has seen some things and just try to, you know, instill as much confidence in those guys as I can.
0: I know you've got to, and I'll get you out of here on this, you've got a really close quarterback room with Bo and with Sam. Had to make you feel good to see what Sam was able to accomplish. Came out and he threw a pick, but then he comes back with three touchdown passes and made some really good moves with his feet too.
15: Absolutely. No, we're Sam's biggest cheerleaders on the sideline. And I mean, that's one of the things, you know, I think that makes our room really, really special, you know, compared to other rooms around the league is, you know, we're all best friends and we all genuinely care about each other and want to see, you know, each one of us succeed. So, you know, super happy for him, super proud of him to go out there and do his thing. And just so, so happy to see him do that.
0: Yep. Jared, appreciate the time, man. We'll talk soon.
15: Awesome. Thanks, guys.
0: You bet. Jared Stidham in the locker room.
1: 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That interview presented by Dan Kaplis Law, a serious firm for serious cases. We're going to take a quick break. We'll be right back on the KOA Broncos Radio Network.
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0: quick throw, a little pop by Jaleel. Jaleel foot race inside the 10, inside the 5, into the end zone with a Denver touchdown.
1: Man, he can scoop, catch a run of 20 yards. And for Jaleel McLaughlin, his second receiving touchdown of the preseason. And that extends the Broncos' lead to 19-6 over the Vikings with 22 seconds left in the half.
2: Yeah, it was cool to see him on that angle, that Texas route, and he just put on the burners and was gone. He's capable of that. We know he's capable of that. I think his hands have gotten better, too, over time. Like, that was something early on in his career that we wanted to see more of. But see, now you have R.J. Harvey for stuff like that, right? No offense to Jaleel McLaughlin, but R.J. Harvey can do that and more. And it's the same thing. You just have to remind yourself, like, what you saw on the ground game from Cody Schrader tonight, not to be down about Cody Schrader, because I think he had a special night. I certainly hope that it's enough to make the roster or at least the practice squad. But you have J.K. Dobbins and you got Jonah Coleman here to do those kinds of things. And those guys are incredible. So I'm excited about the running back room. It's probably the best running back room they've had in quite some time. Here's Sean Payton after the game talking about it.
3: I thought in the running game, they played well. And I thought particularly in the passing game, like the check downs, the underneath throws, some of the scrambles. All three of them. I was real encouraged with how they played.
2: One more here from Sean, and I just thought this was such a great point. He was talking about the opportunity that he told guys that they had tonight if they played a big game. Here's what he said.
3: You know, look, at the beginning of the night, just talking to these guys before the game, historically speaking, you know, it used to be 4 preseason games. Obviously, it's 3 now. But this game has had... its moments. I'm talking about the last preseason game where Raheem Mozart goes for 140, Cruz has 3 touchdowns, or there's just so many times that all of a sudden somebody made a team. And so we talk about that all the time. You know, there are a number of guys that it's not as important for, but there are a number that it's the most important thing, period. And, you know, I don't watch a lot of TV, but my wife likes watching that voice where the singers sing. And then, you know, and so today it was like, hey, make us spin the chair. Make us spin it.
2: I love when he brings his analogies. What was the Jack Lemmon movie that he was referencing the other night? That was great. He was talking about the voice. Fantastic. Sean Payton Presser Replay is presented by Ramos Law, the official injury law firm partner of Broncos Country. Ramos Law, what makes us different makes us better. 56690, or KW Common Spirit Health Text Line. We got a couple minutes left here. Ryan, does Jordan Jackson make the 53 go Air Force? He's right there. It's close. He feels to me probably more like a practice squad guy. It's kind of between him and Savion Jones. Like in the end, whatever decision they're going to make there on the defensive line, I feel like it's going to come down to one of those two guys, because Zach Allen, DJ Jones, Malcolm Roach, Inomo Azarike, and Tyler Onyedem are stone cold locks.
4: And I think if they go with Jackson, it would kind of say a lot about how they feel about Savion Jones, just because I think it's going to be a lot harder to keep Savion Jones on that practice squad, to the point making before about trying to keep the 69, not just the 53. Jackson's spent a lot of last season, a lot of the prior season, a lot of time over these past few seasons on that practice squad. That hasn't been true of Savion, who was just recently a near top 100 pick. There's probably someone else in the NFL, some other GM that liked him.
2: Mike Pueblo says, can you wish my son Michael, in Comrade Edwards' voice, a happy dirty 30 birthday, please? Well, happy 30th birthday, Michael. And thank you, Mike and Pueblo, for listening. I don't even know what a Comrade Edwards voice would be. We had that that caller, the Comrade Edwards thing, but I can't really do it like that. So I'm not going to try. But there you go. Happy birthday, Michael, 30 years old. It's a fun age. Got your entire life ahead of you. Barely remember 30. We started having kids at 30, so... It's a bit of a blur, my 30s, because I was so sleep deprived. But certainly, I hope you have a fantastic 30. And thank you, Mike, for listening as well. 56690, KOA Common Spirit Health Text Line. Last couple minutes here before we wrap things up. There it is, right there. before we wrap things up here on the preseason, I'm trying to think if there's anything else, Zach, from a 53. The linebackers, for just a moment here, Alex Singleton, Justin Cernod, Red Murdoch. I guess I'd probably put Jordan Turner.
4: I think that's the right bet.
2: Yeah.
4: And then they hope York can stick around on practice.
2: That's my hope. I want to keep him. I think there's a lot there.
4: And I think they can. He is the you know, an atypical body type. He was a UDFA. Some teams probably not going to just throw him right on their 53.
2: Safety, Hufanga Jones, Key, probably Skinner, maybe Miles Scott, especially with Taylor Rapp not here right now. Am I missing somebody there on the safeties?
4: No, it's the safety one is like the hardest for me to project because I don't think they like any of their answers right now outside of Devon Key.
2: Yeah, that's the one I've been saying for a while, and you know on K-Way Sports that I've been saying for a while that if there's a cut in when there's a waiver claim that they could make it safety, that they see somebody out there they really like, that would make some sense.
4: Yeah, the rap move definitely evidenced that.
2: Yep. Tight ends, Ingram, Troutman, Adkins, Jolie. There's nothing I think Loner's going to go on IR. Bentley would be one that I'm excited about, Dallin Bentley. But once again, I think he's more of that. We didn't show anything for Dallin Bentley.
4: I think they were trying to hide him.
2: It feels like it, right?
4: That is one that scares me, though, just because I do think he has such a clear future utility for this team, even if it's not 2026, and I worry about him getting poached.
2: Yeah, and he's a draft pick. So he showed some promise in college too as a receiver. And so if he's already picking up the blocking part, and you know that you can still unlock that side, because honestly, the blocking part seems to be the hardest thing for a lot of these tight ends.
4: Yeah, and he was a blocking specialist to start out at Utah.
2: Yes,
4: finally got a chance to catch passes, led the Big 12 in receiving touchdowns. I really think he could be the Y of the future here in Denver.
2: Yeah, he's kind of your next Adam Troutman. Right, maybe with a little more upside.
4: And I'll also say, I've seen a lot of people say or act like it's Prentice or Adkins. Right now, I'm thinking it's both.
2: That's, I think it's both.
4: I cannot wait to see that Prentice play in the regular season. It seems like they found their new tush push.
2: He's fantastic. Yeah, they're going to keep both. I'm 100% with you. All right, guys, that wraps it up here for the preseason for us. Next time you hear us, we'll be regular season football, Monday Night Football. Very excited about that. Want to thank Jimmy Churchill and Brayden Manning on Parabolics tonight. Rick Weiner, our statistician. Jim Zayas on our spotter. Alan Jackson, Jesse Trujillo. Zach Seegers for helping me out here in the preseason. Keenan Dixon, Anthony Rodriguez, JoJo Turbo, Nick Ferguson, Benjamin Albright, Mike Irby, Dominic Bond, Jessica Farias, Chris Donaldson, Dave Tepper, Susie Wargen, Rick Lewis, Voice of the Broncos, Dave Logan. And we appreciate you guys listening. I'm Ryan Evers. Thank you, guys. And I'll talk to you on Monday at 3 o'clock for KOA Sports. Until then, have a great night. Have a great weekend.
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0: Here's the latest from KOA News. I'm Steve Mark. Avalanche star Cale Makar may be the best defenseman in the world. Now he's getting paid like it, with the richest contract extension in NHL history. $163 million will keep Makar in an Avs jersey through 2034-35.
1: Couldn't be more excited to continue my journey here with the Avalanche in this amazing city of Denver and with all you guys, the fans. So here's to another hopefully amazing 9 years.
0: You heard it here on KOA. Broncos win their final preseason game 34-6 against the Minnesota Vikings.
2: Overall, I thought we had good energy. I thought we won in a lot of different areas. I'm sure that tape will look good. We have a lot of decisions to make both tomorrow and Sunday. And we'll go from there.
0: Broncos coach Sean Payton roster cuts coming Sunday at 4 o'clock. Broncos fans heading southbound after the game had some traffic problems, a multi-car crash on I-25 at County Line Road. Senator John Hickenlooper isn't happy with President Trump. The president announced he's creating a U.S. Space Academy in Houston, where the Johnson Space Center is. Hickenlooper criticized the news, saying, quote, "Our nation already has an exceptional institution that trains tomorrow's Space Force leaders. It's called the U.S. Air Force Academy," unquote. Another bear attack in the state. An 80-year-old woman in Estes Park, the victim. The bear entered her home at 4:30 in the morning Thursday, entered through an unlocked window. The bear charged the woman, scratched her across the stomach, knocked her to the ground, and then left, the woman suffering abdominal injuries. Evacuation orders lifted for the people living in the Pinewood Springs area after a fire broke out on Moose Mountain in Larimer County. Rockies lose in Atlanta, 6-4. From the Common Spirit Health KOA News Desk, I'm Steve Mark, KOA.
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0: versus if his spouse and each other, if those are the primary beneficiaries, then they can take those accounts over. We can do an inherited IRA or a spousal IRA, you know, with their kids. There's a few different beneficiaries, but we don't have to pay that tax all at once. We can stretch that out, and it's just a smarter move tax-wise. And so that's, I got to call them later today and okay. go over that. And but, you know, again, who are you getting your information from? What is their track history? And if you've never looked at that, hey, it's a wake-up call. Maybe today's a good day to do that.
1: Might as well. 800-467-0737. 800-467-0737. Because Adam is 100% transparent on how he is compensated. And he'll share that with you on day one. And I think that's interesting because sometimes you'll talk to somebody, but how do you get paid on all this? And they go, buh, buh, buh, buh.
0: Yeah, I do. I say the same thing really whenever that question comes up, and mm-hmm. and I usually bring it up, but if we're talking about something else, and I go, you know, are there questions that you guys have for me or anything else you want to talk about? And if they say, well, can you tell us how you're compensated? And I always say, I was hoping that you wouldn't ask, mm-hmm. but I was going to just kind of breeze over that. And, you know, just I'm completely joking, right? It's everything is transparent. And another article that we've got here that we give out to our clients is, or when people come into the office, is 10 questions to ask when choosing a financial advisor from Forbes. And, how do you charge for your services? And what are they? What licenses and credentials and other certifications do you have? What services do you provide? What type of clients do you specialize in? You know, can I see a sample financial plan? What's your investment approach? What makes you different? What makes you unique? You know, how much contact do you have with your clients? Will I be working with you or your team? And then who's on that team? You know, and so it's important to ask those questions. This is a, it's not a real fun topic when we're talking about taxes and inflation and long-term care and estate planning. But it's, you know, you got to think about this. You've worked your whole life to get to this point. You're at 60, you're at 65. I built up this nest egg. And now what? Now what do I do? I'm not still contributing. You know, there's this paradigm shift. It's not now. It's spending and making sure got a spending plan, an income plan. We're doing Roth conversions and long term care, and it's hard for a lot of people to spend, and they're so used to saving and
1: yeah. We've talked about that before. This distribution plan is what could flummox people, because we're so used to saving and our values are such that our parents and grandparents told us, save for a rainy day, save for a rainy day. So in retirement, how do we flip that switch?
0: Yeah, it's hard for a lot of people to do. And I think that having an income plan or a withdrawal strategy or a spending plan, whatever you want to call it, helps. You know, if you know, hey, I've got X amount coming in each month or each year, guaranteed till the day I die, then it gives you that peace of mind. It knows you've got income and you're covered. And so we do that for a lot of folks where we, you know, just build them an income plan. And I think it's working with the right group and not trying to wing it and do it on your own. You know, a lot of people come in and go, hey, I've been doing this on my own for my whole life, but now I've built up this nest egg and I don't want to screw it up. Right, I don't want to screw this up. I don't want to go to ChatGPT and try to wing this thing mm-hmm. with some robo advisor. I want to come in, get a handshake, look at someone in the eyes that's been doing this for 25 years, and say, "What am I missing? You know, what am I missing?" I love it when people have worked so hard and they've put together a good plan. But if you're doing it on your own, you don't have the licenses that I have. You can't get the products and strategies and solutions that I have. And so we're able to help people in doing things that they can't do on their own.
1: Mm-hmm. This is important that you reach out and talk to a true professional with all of the qualities that Adam has at 800-467-0737, 800-467-0737. And Adam, when we come back, I want to hit you with a few of these other assumptions that could be a little bit risky. But again, his number's 800-467-0737. Be right back. And our show is Mile High Money.
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0: Danielle Imbo and her friend Richard Patron left a crowded Philadelphia bar. The two 30-somethings planned to walk to Richard's truck and drive home, but they never made it.
1: It does not make sense. It's like they literally vanished.
0: The two were never seen again.
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0: Was it an accident, or were they murdered?
3: No one had a motive to kill them.
0: Those same questions frustrated law enforcement. The FBI called it murder for hire.
1: Who killed these two individuals and how did they get rid of them?
4: Both of them weren't the target. One of them was the target. The other one was wrong place, wrong time.
0: But which victim was the intended target and why?
3: It was definitely murder for hire for Danielle, not for Richard.
1: You're right, it could be. But it also could be something your son did too.
3: 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No one.
1: He's your son, and in your eyes, he's innocent. But in my eyes, he's just some guy my sister was with.
0: Fingers were pointed, allegations were made, and lines were drawn.
1: That drove the wedge between the families.
0: What happened to Danielle and Richard?
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0: I'm Andrea Gunning. In this series, I dig into my own investigation to find answers for the families and get justice for Richard and Danielle.
1: I just want some peace for my sister's soul, and I want some peace for my mother.
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25: We've got a mailbag segment coming at you here on Mile High Money with Adam Mohler of AJM Financial. 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That's his website, but you can check him out. It's, you know, we haven't talked about your AJM lately, Adam. You're that's your name, AJM. Those are your initials.
24: Pretty Adam John Moeller, pretty biblical there. You know, Dad was a Lutheran minister, and
25: right,
24: and yeah, Adam John AJM. So I got some good, you know, some good videos on there that I've done over the years, some interviews that I've done. You know, the two Forbes articles that I published. One is about long term yes. care planning and the different ways you can do that, whether it's, you know, asset based or, you know, just the newer plans. Because, and we haven't really talked about this a whole lot here lately, but, you know, long term care insurance, it's not a real fun, sexy topic. When people come into my office and say, I want to talk about long term care, usually they're dealing with it. You know, usually they're dealing with mom and dad or a loved one, and they're seeing firsthand that $10,000 a month is going out, and they're going, what am I going to do? You know, I don't want to put this burden on my kids. I want to take care of this. You know, I want to deal with this today. Mm-hmm. And so there's, you know, there's traditional long-term care plans. There's life insurance-based plans. There's annuity-based plans. You know, I've got a client I'm meeting with tomorrow. And she's on the younger side of my clients, but she is putting $100,000. So she's taking $100,000 from savings and putting it as a one-time premium into a life insurance policy. And that she's going to get a $500,000 death benefit / long-term care benefit. So she's going, here's my $100,000. And in return, she has a life insurance policy of $500,000. So if she passes away next week, her beneficiaries get $500,000 tax-free. If she lives another 30 years and now needs long-term care, she's got $500,000 that she can access tax-free in that death benefit. So I like doing it that way. I know someone's going to get leveraged up tax-free dollars for what I'm putting in. And so, you know, but long-term care, there's great new products and strategies out in the marketplace today. And I'm happy to go through that exercise with people and go, here's what it looks like. The younger you are, the healthier you are, the better it works. So
25: right. That's good, good, good. We want this information right in our brains, and we want the person who's going to be helping us in retirement to have that in their brain. 800-467-0737, 800-467-0737. How about this one, Adam? I thought my bond fund was safe. I thought that was a safe part of my 401k, but now I'm hearing the 30-year treasury hit levels not seen since 2007. Should I be worried?
24: Well, and so I talk about that, Jackie. We talk about this every week. Things I'm a mm-hmm. fan of, and things I'm not a fan of. And thank you for the questions and everyone that's listening. And those are the questions I get a lot, right? I've built up this money, and it's in my 401k, and it's all in a target date fund, or I've got this, you know, 70-30 or 60-40 stock bond mix, and the bond piece, when you go in and look at it, the bond piece hasn't done anything over the last decade. It's just been flat. Look at over the last 5 years, and it's a negative return. And that's supposed to be my safety net. And so again, it goes back to, you know, who are you getting advice from? Who are you working with? If you're not looking at other strategies and solutions out in the marketplace, you're missing the boat, because there's places you can go where you can get guarantees. Again, as a fiduciary, I can't just throw that word guaranteed out there. But yeah, look at, you know, 10-year treasuries. They're the highest they've been in 25 years. And there's still better products and solutions and strategies out in the marketplace today. And so, again, it depends on who you're working with. If you're at Fidelity or you're at Vanguard, are you going to see those strategies? No, you're not, because that's not what they do. You've got to be working with an independent advisor where I'm not limited. There's no one breathing down the back of my shirt going, here's the product you have to go sell today. You know, go sell this product to everyone you know. It's people come in and meet with me, and it's, what are we trying to accomplish? There's some different paths we can go down. How much risk do we want to take? What's your time horizon? How old are you? How, you know, it's not cookie cutter. It's, what are we trying to accomplish? And I'm going to get the best fit for you. And so I'm not a fan of bonds. I'm not a fan of, there's a lot of things I'm not a fan of. We got the Broncos season getting started here. I hate the Chiefs and I hate the Raiders, right? I hate variable annuities. I am not a fan of bonds. There's a better way of doing it. You know, I'm a fan of doing the right thing for the right reason, and education and efficiency. and tax-free and guaranteed income and tactically managed portfolios and education and transparency and the who, what, why, when, how of financial planning. And so, you know, if you've listened to the show for a while, I'm not a fan of bonds. I'm not a fan of variable annuities. If you have those things, let me show you a better way of doing it. If you've got an old 401k that's just sitting there, let me show you a better way of growing that money. If you are over 59 and a half and you have a 401k and it's not growing like it should be, let me show you a better way of doing things. You can go in there and do an in-service rollover and get that money growing better, more aligned with your asset allocation and how it should be doing. You know, people don't know that. People don't know that once they hit 59 and a half, you can go in and do an in-service rollover. Well, I'm doing that for a guy right now. It's his company. You know, and I go, he goes, well, do I need to get this approved by the HR? And, you know, I could just walk down her. I hope she's going to tell me that I can do this or else I'm going to fire her. You know, but really, once you hit 59 and a half, you can go in you're not leaving the job. You're not stopping your contributions. You're still doing your contributions. You're still getting your match. You're just saying, for this portion of money, I'm going to roll it over and do something better with it. You know, and whether that's whatever it is you want to do. Now you've got it in your IRA, so it's a lot more flexible. You're not stuck to just those handful of target date funds. So I kind of got on one there, Jackie, but
25: yeah, well, I'm glad you did.
24: Thanks for the question, and thank you for listening. And
25: yes. All right. Here's how to reach Adam. 800-467-0737. 800-467-0737. And Elliot's coming in with this question from North Denver. Three Federal Reserve officials wanted to raise the rates. Should we delay retirement until the Federal Reserve figures it out?
24: Thanks for the question. Thank you for listening. And so I don't think we should base retirement on things like that are out of our control. I'd say let's look at how you're positioned. You know, what kind of, really it's the same thing with all the people that come in and meet with me, Jackie. It's pretty easy when you're working with an independent firm, with you're working with a fiduciary firm, you go, okay, getting close to retirement. Here's how much I'm going to need in retirement. Here are the different sources. Here's what Social Security is going to give me. Here's my pension if I'm lucky enough to have one. Here's my retirement accounts. And how much income do we need and how much can we generate? So I'd say let's do an analysis for you and kind of look at where you're at. And you know, we talk about, you know, I love mentioning this article, the value of a financial advisor and what it's really worth to people. And I said last week on the show that it was priceless, you know, but you've got the behavior on the technical sides and what an advisor can do. And when you look at the technical side, you know, every person's financial ecosystem is distinct, you know, and so you got legislation, change in tax laws, investment regulations and financial reporting, you got market dynamics, you got technology, you got, you know, different financial products that are out there, but then you also have the behavioral side and the risk capacity and the family dynamics. And so, you know, what I do for people is more than just say buy or sell. There's a lot that goes into it. And I don't think waiting or holding off on retirement until something like that gets resolved, it's not a good way of doing things, right? Let's look at the big picture. Let's look at what you have, what you need, where we're going to get it from, and let's build you a plan.
25: Mm-hmm. That's always better, is to instead of flying by the seat of your pants, or like you said, depending on an agency, right, for their decisions. That's not a great way to look at it, but we do thank you very much, Elliot, for the question. 800-467-0737. Hope that was answered to your satisfaction. Here's another one. We're planning to retire, but now I'm thinking about consulting part-time. Is that smart flexibility, or does it mean that our plan is weaker than we thought, Adam?
24: Well, I mean, maybe both. I mean, thanks for the question and thank you for listening. And I'd say probably half my clients, they retire from whatever their full-time career was. And now they're doing some part-time stuff, whether it's to get them to Medicare or whether it's to just have some extra income coming in or just to get away from the wife for a little while so you're not stuck at home doing all the honey-do list.
25: Yeah, and forever.
24: So, you know, it's different for everyone. But I just say, you know, let's look at where you're at. And again, it's kind of like the last listener, you know, let's look at your finances and what you need in retirement and, you know, what that's going to do to, you know, I have no idea what kind of income you have coming in and what other assets you have. And, okay. You know, we always want to be smart tax wise and Social Security wise. And so, yeah, let's set up a time to talk, and I'm happy to get you on the calendar, and we'll go from there.
25: Oh, good. Very good. The number 800-467-0737, 800-467-0737. That's how you reach out to Adam Mohler. Gosh, Adam, can you believe we're getting to the end of this thing?
24: I know, Jackie. It's been a great show. It flies by. I love doing this show with you over the last few years. We have a lot of fun doing it. We get so much great feedback. And Jackie, I think you can tell I'm extremely passionate about educating people, about doing the right thing for them. I'm different. HEM Financial is different. I was born and raised here in Denver. 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
25: You bet. 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And Adam, I'll see you next week.
0: Information presented on this program is believed to be factual and up-to-date, but we do not guarantee its accuracy, and it should not be regarded as a complete analysis of the subjects discussed. Discussions and answers to questions do not involve the rendering of personalized investment advice, but are limited to the dissemination of general information. A professional advisor should be consulted before implementing any of the options presented. Encompass More Asset Management is registered as an investment advisor with the SEC and only transacts business in states where it is properly registered or is excluded or exempted from registration requirements. Registration with the SEC does not imply a certain level of skill or training.
1: 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Who were they? What made them so notorious? How did the internet, or sometimes the algorithm, choose them? And what does a person do when they're suddenly confronted with more attention than the human psyche can handle? Take The Dress, a story that went uber viral in early 2015 in spite of being, well, kind of a boring optical illusion. A mother of the bride in Scotland took a picture of a dress she was thinking about wearing to her daughter's wedding. But she saw the dress as blue with black lace, and her daughter saw it as white with gold lace. One BuzzFeed post later, every single person on the internet was talking about the dress. But to me, The Dress is a story about the last couple of months when the internet was still sort of fun. It was shortly before the stories that spread across the internet stopped being driven by exploited millennials with useless arts degrees and started being decided by algorithms hell-bent on growing internet usership at all costs. And on a long enough timeline, the story of The Dress is one entangled with abuse and media exploitation. Internet history is a tricky thing to be invested in. It feels like every time a bad with business billionaire buys up another platform, history starts being erased. With the team at Cool Zone Media, we're taking these characters' 16th minute of fame to see what their moment meant to them and what it says about us.
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6: And here's what you need to know.
7: In the NFL, ESPN reports the Buffalo Bills are releasing veteran receiver Mecole Hardman. NFL media reports the Bills are also releasing veteran punter Mitch Wishnowsky. The New York Giants are acquiring defensive lineman C.J. Okoye from the Baltimore Ravens for a 2028 seventh-round draft pick, reuniting him with head coach John Harbaugh. Baseball, Los Angeles Dodgers manager Dave Roberts told reporters a short time ago that Shohei Ohtani is not 100% from a pitching standpoint due to left knee and right biceps issues, and it's uncertain whether he will pitch the first inning of tomorrow's game at Detroit. Ohtani has not pitched in a game since July 3rd. Today's college football action about to kick off as TCU takes on North Carolina at Dublin, Ireland. Golf, Ryan Gerard and Victor Hovland share the lead, going into round three of the Tour Championship at 10 under par overall. I'm Isaac Lowenkron.
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16: All right, welcome into the show. To say this is going to be a spirited jump off to a conversation of a show is an understatement, but let's talk about it. Football is back. College kicks off today, the NFL next week, and the biggest story in the league this morning is a man who never played a down of football. That's crazy. Feds say a 35-year-old built a fake 49ers career, a fake helmet, fake highlight reels, a fake financial advisor, and took $1.3 million from 26 women. We're going to get more into the details of that and the weeds of it. But first, you are listening to Up On Game. I am LeVar Arrington, and you got to gotta check in with the guys. We got Plexico Burress. We got TJ Houshmandzadeh. Check in on the guys. How y'all feeling, man? How's everything going? Are you ready for this jump-off topic today? Because I think this one is going to get wild.
17: First off, you know I'm good, LeVar. Clear skies, palm trees, great weather. My son got a game. We going to smack whoever we play.
16: Whoever you
17: and,
16: play.
17: Yeah, it don't matter who we play. We smacking them. Yeah, man. Ready to have a great show and a great weekend and day. Hope everybody has the same. That's listening.
29: Oh, man. Everything is beautiful here, man. Sunny skies, man. But a brisk, nice, clean 75 degrees. The wind is blowing a little bit. It's definitely barbecue weather, man. It's first weekend of college football. So I'm going to fire up this grill, man, and hey, man, it's a start to a beautiful weekend.
16: Love that. All right, later on, we're going to talk about a real 49ers owner, and he's under review by Roger Goodell.
29: Oh, my greatness.
16: But let's start with the fake 49ers player. Fellas, I got a question for you, and here's what we got going on, all right? The guy, as I mentioned, all right, it's federal wire fraud is what he got arrested for. He had the fake financial advisor. He was basically convincing these women, 26 women in particular, that he was building a relationship with them for the future. So this was a loving relationship for the future. They were wiring him money out of, you know, their accounts all the way up to the tune of $1.3 million. And he gets popped for a crime of federal wire fraud. Now, I ain't in the locker room no more, but I did see a couple group chats, and it just led me to the point of people made a joke about it. They laughed about it. Some people thought that this was a very serious situation. Why did this happen? Da, da, da, boom, boom, boom. It led me to wanting to ask this question because so many times there are jokes made about pro athletes. We see what, you know, Anthony Edwards is going through. We see what guys like Tariq Hill, who gets taken into court for a lady who was clout chasing. She ends up breaking her leg, and she puts it on Tyreek Hill. There's a lot of times, and needless to say, let's not, I mean, we're going to touch on it, but child support. Like, we're going to touch on this, all right? But here's my question to y'all. He gets a federal case for faking his way into women's lives and into their wallets. And that's fair. I'm not saying two wrongs make a right. That's not what I'm positioning here. But what I'm saying is, shouldn't this raise the flag? Shouldn't this raise the question of, if you're faking your way into someone's life, so you're calling it a scam, you're calling it fraud, but you faked it to get the woman to deal with you. What about fake hair? What about a fake body? What about a fake face? What about fake reels? What about fake stories? Specifically to land pro athletes. So in the same regard where you're saying this is fraudulent, you have women who pinpoint pro athletes, prove to them that they're going to love them. You think you're building a relationship, like they said in the charge of what this man allegedly did. And based off of you feeling like you love this person, you have a child by him. And the law comes in and says you got to pay X amount of dollars based off of what you make. There's no audits. There are no questions of how much money is being spent on that child. None of that. It's just you pay this amount of child support. And I think it's made pro athletes targets. You are a target for some of these people who are, in my estimation, fraudulent people. Now, I've made my point, fellas, but I'm gonna throw it at y'all. The guy's name is Dijon Laborier Love, whatever his middle name is. Dijon Love, we'll say. And he got charged with a criminal complaint in Portland in the District of Oregon for conspiracy to commit wire fraud. Who wants it first?
17: Well, that's a lot to unpack, right?
16: Yeah, it is. That's a lot.
17: I'm gonna get on Dijon. He a goofy. We know that. Like, come on, bro. This dude, and I had a lot of time on the airplane, so you know I was reading and I stumbled upon this story. You go through all of that. You on the beach working out. You pull in the sled. You got the 49er gear on. You signing a fake contract. Oh, I got a house in Beverly Hills and I got this in New York. Dudes that really had that, they ain't telling you none of that. And furthermore, I mean, damn, he must have been making crazy. But I got a $30-some million house. It ain't too many NFL players affording that, bro. I'm just going to let you, and all the women out there. And I'll say this, LeVar, like the fake bodies, the fake faces, all that, I don't care about that because what he did was made them women believe he was something he wasn't.
16: Mm. Okay.
17: And
16: isn't that what fake hair and fake bodies do?
17: If you got any type of sense, you know right away.
16: But ain't that what that is?
17: You know that right away. At least I do. When you see it, you be like, ah, she got a weave in. She got her breast done. She got her BBL. We you can see that. And do a lot of women chase athletes or entertainers? Yes. Everybody wants to live a great lifestyle. Obviously, he did because he's doing the same thing. He got these young women sending him all this money, and they're doing it because they think they see a pot of gold at the end of the rainbow.
16: Sounds familiar, TJ, but go ahead. Sounds familiar.
17: And so I'm not, I think he's dead wrong for doing what he did. But now, when I said it was a lot to
16: with that.
17: It was a lot to unpack. I wholeheartedly believe the way the child support system is broken because I make X amount. She's entitled to this. If the child has never lived with me and the mother together, why are they entitled to the way that I live?
16: Mm.
17: I'll take care of my... If you want the child to live great, let the child live with me.
16: Mm.
17: Why do I have to pay the mother all this money? She can live, or he or she can live very great if they're with me. Very, very, very well lifestyle. Give her to me. But no, they use these kids as lottery tickets, and I just think it's wrong.
16: It's
17: but
16: wrong.
17: Yeah, what Buddy did, bro, come on, man. Who gonna go to the... You know how long he had to think about that? The elaborate scheme and time he put into that? Bro, go put some time into making some money. You probably would have made some money doing as long as it took you to do all this.
16: He made 1.3.
17: No. I'm talking about legit money. Because I don't believe in it. I really don't believe in it. People that have worked hard for their money, bro.
29: It's legit money, though.
17: Nah, people that have worked hard for their money.
16: She thought he loved her.
17: Nah, it wasn't just one woman. It was women. I just
16: yes, 26.
17: It bothers me when people take advantage of people financially. That's money they've worked hard for. That bothers me. It's probably because I came from the slums. And so, like, when you work hard for your money and somebody scams you like that, oh, my God, that bothers me. And this is why I'm like that when you talk about child support, because it's the same thing. These athletes have worked so hard coming up. You just see the end result, but you don't see all the hard work in between, and then you're trying to scam them off child support.
16: But they
17: it's
16: don't
17: the same
16: care.
17: Thing to me.
16: But TJ, they don't care. Prosecutors' own language, and I'm going to give it to you, Plex. He convinced victims they were in sincere romantic relationships and that he was building a future together. That's prosecutors' own language. Go ahead, Plex. Go ahead. You jump on it.
29: You know what? I just don't understand how in today's social media, you know, we're currently the state that is in, that we allowed this young man to basically create a whole alter ego and build a persona that didn't exist, and nobody was paying attention to it the whole entire time. I can't believe that, you know, they let this happen. We let it happen. And on the flip side of it, none of these women or investors decided to show up to a football game and not realize that that this man was not on the football team. I mean, if you're an investor, you at least want to see what you are investing in. And to let him get away with it to this magnitude is just really just kind of floors me of how they how this happened. But did the 26 women wire him this money because
17: he was
29: because
17: about
29: they
17: investors.
29: Thought that he was in love with him? So what makes it a crime? Because he told them they were investing. Or they was and wiring him the money because they thought it was in relationship.
16: He used factual information about investments. What he did is a crime. It's wire fraud. What like that is not up for debate. What he did is a crime. I think what I'm putting in front of you, and I think the conversation that I was having yesterday that led to me putting this in front of you guys is when you listen to it and you read it off. Right? What is the difference between these people hunting down athletes and the difference between what he did to the people who are hunting down the athletes? Really, in reality, if we're being real, all this dude did and his corniness and his deception and what he did, all he did was flip the table on the people who are preying on athletes that they think that they can get that pot of gold out of. And he committed wire fraud in doing so. I'm saying it's okay that he committed wire fraud and that's a crime. Like, I'm saying it's okay for it to be wrong. I'm not saying that he should be right. I'm not using this as a discussion point to make what dude did right. He's a gump for that. Like, there's nothing, he's wrong. All I'm saying, fellas, is that when you listen to how it's talked about and then you think about what these pro athletes are going through, this man impersonated one of us to get the ultimate end of what he wanted from women who wanted one of us. And my whole thing is he gets prosecuted by the law for hitting pay dirt with these women. But women do it every single day. They do it on their social media. They create fake personas. They create rented space where it looks like they're living this perfect lifestyle and living big lives and all this stuff and choose me. And then they get chosen. They have a kid, and it wasn't about love. It wasn't about anything else other than convincing that pro athlete that he needed to be with me and be with me long enough for me to cash in wire fraud, which is get pregnant, get married, become the live-in girlfriend, whatever it may be. It's under deception. The intent is the same as this fake football player. And I'm just wondering, doesn't it call for the conversation to become a bigger conversation? Because you and I, y'all know this. We know dudes that fake like they're pro players. I have been around
29: but check this out. When you, if you're a female, and obviously I don't know this, don't you get excited and you start telling your girlfriends like, hey, girl, I done met so-and-so. He played for the Niners. We gonna go to the games. And then they go Google and they like, girl, who he play for?
16: I think it makes it even worse.
29: I don't see his name on the roster.
16: Your point is a well-taken point. You didn't Google this dude
29: to see if he was on the team? So your girlfriends could go to a game?
16: Okay, so it says...
29: It says
16: the AI element, all right? Reports say when people doubted him and pulled him up on Google AI overview that had been picked up, it picked up his fake profile. He says, that's not me. That's Google. The internet vouched for a man who didn't exist. That's basically what his argument was. And so... Here's what it comes down to. Just like they make fun of pro athletes, and a lot of times they come at football players. They say football players are the dumbest one. They're the easiest ones to get. Look it up. Like, look these facts up. Okay, just like you say that football player was dumb enough to make a baby with that gold digger or that groupie. Just like they say he was dumb enough to marry that gold digger or that groupie, right? What's the difference here? Those 26 women, all due respect, don't know one of them. You were gullible enough, you were dumb enough to invest in a man that you thought loved you, and he was a gold digger, and he was a groupie. And he was a groupie of people who are targeting pro football players. That's what it is. And you got caught up. It's like you got caught in a sting, even though he was illegal in doing it. Why aren't they setting up stings for gold diggers and groupies? That's what I want to know. All right, look, hold on. We're not done with this conversation. We're going to take this topic into the next segment, but we are going to get to a real 49er who's the owner of them. And, we'll give you the latest on that. We have some sound on that as well. And speaking of, if you're not somewhere where you can listen to us out loud, like, you know, even if you can, you have a speaker that'll work for you. 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We're going to take a quick break. As I mentioned, we're going to continue this conversation because I just feel like the fellas got a little bit more. As TJ mentioned, that's a lot to unpack, and we tried to do it in a couple minutes. We're going to continue this conversation on the other side of this break. You're listening to Up On Game. That's TJ Hushmanzada and Plexico Burris. I'm LeVar Arrington. We'll be right back. Football is back, everyone, and something big is coming on September 2nd. 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

0: for everybody.
1: Oh, jeez.
0: Yeah. Hey, man, you know how many times I've been called Bella Bitch on this show?
1: Actually, I do. It's got to be in the hundreds by now.
0: Yeah, of course it is. We did it, man.
1: And it's just dozens of times me doing it behind your back. Oh.
2: I'm going to pump those numbers up. Those are rookie numbers.
1: Yes, it's official. North Carolina 15, TCU 10, 000s on the clock in Dublin, Ireland. And it occurred in typical Belich. I can literally, literally hear you quivering with joy in my earphones. Literally. I'm hearing this.
0: Because I know what you're about to.
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7: And we welcome you inside Truist Park, located in the Cumberland neighborhood of Atlanta, Georgia, before game two between the Rockies and Braves, as this seven-day, seven-game, 3,186-mile, all-humidity, all-the-time roadie rolls on. I'm your host, Jesse Thomas.
8: Goodman at first. Rockies down two here in the ninth. Nobody out. Pitches a shot handled at first by Olsen, and he turns it into a 3-6-3 double play. Matt Olson's a phenomenal defender. He saved the game right there. That was going to be a double, and the Rockies would have second and third at the worst.
7: That Matt Olson play with a man on and nobody out in the top of the ninth last night was incredible. And one could argue that the Rockies perhaps deserved a better fate out here in the A last night. In fact, I will make that argument, as this is how it ended.
8: Crowd on its feet. 2-2 is a liner diving grab by Albies at second to end the game. Iglesias was fooling nobody, but the defense of Atlanta preserves the win. Final score, Braves 6, Rockies 4.
7: Tough luck for the boys from Blake, indeed, as their situational hitting continues to be absolutely snake bit. Now, here's what you can expect in this space over the course of the next 37 and a half minutes, as Zach Agnos, who is replacing late scratch Ryan Feltner in the Rockies, look to even the series against the red-hot Atlanta Braves. As always, Zach Goodman will lead us off this afternoon, as he'll catch up with Atlanta native and dear friend of the program, the Rockies Director of Baseball Operations, Paul Egan's, in our pregame interview.
9: But I was hired by Hank Aaron.
7: Then we're going back to 1926 in today's Pioneers of the Game segment. And of course, we will check in with the voice of the Rockies, Jack Corrigan, as he'll sit down to visit with Rockies manager Orrin Schaefer.
10: It's not even close. Walt would destroy me. Walt would destroy me. He's a jiu-jitsu black belt.
7: All that. 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
25: Welcome back to the On Deck Show. Game number 2 between the Rockies and the Braves is coming up. I'm here with Paul Egan's. And Paul, we had you on earlier this year, and we were just joking about football earlier just a moment ago. And I know you're a big Georgia Bulldogs fan. So how's the outlook for you going into the season?
26: Well, I'm always very excited and optimistic about my Bulldogs. But the prognosticators think we're going to be pretty good this year. So I hope we're very good and can hopefully recapture that national championship magic.
25: Well, you're the travel director for the Rockies, so let's focus on the baseball side now. But the reason we're interviewing you is because you have a lot of ties to Georgia. I know you're from here, and your first job in baseball was with the Braves. How did you get that job, and what are the fond memories you have here?
26: So I got that job initially as an athletic trainer, if people can't believe that or not anymore. But I was hired by Hank Aaron. He was director of player development at the time for the Braves. And he was promoted after 2 years I spent as an athletic trainer in Burlington, Iowa, to senior director with the Braves. And then Bobby Dews took over, who was his assistant as a director. And then they hired me as Bobby's assistant in the front office here with the Braves in minor leagues.
25: And what did you learn during your time here? I mean, this is a really special place in terms of baseball.
26: Yeah, a lot of my, well, you know, quite a bit of my baseball fundamentals, a learning curve came from here. We had a lot of old scouts here, and I used to go out with them quite a bit. They taught me a lot, learned a lot from Hank. Obviously, we used to sit and watch ball games and we'll evaluate. I learned so much here with the Braves and about an organization. At that time, we were finishing in last place quite a bit. In 91, we turned it around and went to the World Series when I was with the Braves. But that was after, years of finishing in last in a row and you developing that monoleague system, and it all came together. The same thing I'm excited about here for the Rockies here in the very near future.
25: Yeah, you kind of left the Braves right as the fruits of your labor were about to come, and you came to Colorado. You've been here since the start. The travel director is your title, and that includes a lot of different things. We had a touch up on that the last time I interviewed you. But when it comes to booking hotels, what all goes into that? Because I'm sure that you're dealing with another team trying to be in there, and you got to make sure you find rooms and the accommodations work out. So what are you kind of considering when you book hotels on the road?
26: Yeah, it's quite a bit, to be honest with you. First time, you got to get the dates, and then you'll send out RFPs, to different hotels, and hopefully they can take you over the dates of the hotels that you request. So I usually try to send out two or three to each city. One particular just came up. We just left Washington prior to coming here to Atlanta, and I love that hotel there, but next season we're there over the NHL and NBA playoffs, so they can't commit, to the rooms for me. So now I'm having to send out RFPs to some other hotels and have to relocate in Washington, and I like that very much. So I always try to be near a Starbucks if you can, if they have it in the lobby or somewhere nearby, near a place with, some food options or shopping if there's available for them there. But we're looking for cleanliness. If they've worked with sports teams before, not particularly Major League Baseball, but that helps. But, those are a few of the things that we look at when we're looking at hotels.
25: Okay, how about this now? When a prospect gets called up to the major leagues, they're about to make their debut. What role do you play in that, making sure they get here on time, making sure they're all set and ready to play?
26: Yeah, we just had that in Washington as well. Blake Adams and Mason Adams came in making their major league debuts. So you first get them here. That's the first thing you have to do. Then their families come in, and sometimes the player take care of that, and then I'll take care of that if they need the help. We'll have to get hotel rooms for them, tickets for them, and in Mason's case, and Blake's too, they both had quite a bit. I think Blake only had six, but Mason had about 20 people show up for his night there in Washington. So it's quite a bit, but then I have to get them set up on CompTix, as you know, or how we order our tickets here, on TeamWorks, our communication tool with the organization. If they're from our system, they've been familiar with TeamWorks in the minor leagues. Also on guest passes, how to set up BP passes for them and everything. So I try to go over all that with them real quickly, and anything that else comes up into mind. Yeah.
25: I'll tell you what, Paul, we could go on about this forever. Your job has so many responsibilities, but unfortunately we can't fit it all into a pregame show. So thank you so much for your time. That was Paul Egan's, the Rockies travel director, and we'll be right back on the KOA Rockies Radio Network.
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7: Welcome back to Rockies on Deck, brought to you by Treetop Applesauce. From the batter's box to the lunch box, nothing crushes hunger quite like Treetop Applesauce, the official applesauce of the Colorado Rockies. I'm Jesse Thomas, coming to you live from Truist Park before game 2 between the Rockies and Braves, and it's time for Pioneers of the Game. Now, this piece was supposed to air yesterday, but with the Broncos playing, I wanted to save it for today. So please keep that in mind. Now, you younger listeners and Zach Goodman might not realize that back in the day, baseball owners intentionally scheduled doubleheaders. And what's more, in these double dips, it was not uncommon for starters to throw complete games. And on rare occasions, a starter might even start and finish both games. Now, you historians know that Hall of Famer Joe McGinnity did this 3 separate times in 1903. Let me say that again. Our guy Joe pitched complete game victories in each end of doubleheaders on August 1st, August 8th, and then did it again on August 31st. 3 in 1 month. Goodness. Now, 27 other National League pitchers have tossed 2 complete game wins in a twin bill. Those 28 are joined by 9 in the American League, the last of which will be our focus this afternoon. It went down on August 27th, 1926, and was accomplished by Cleveland rookie Emil Dutch Levson, who gave the Red Sox the business in a double dip, winning 6-1 and then 5-1. Now, at the time, the Tribe was 8.5 games back of the first place Yankees, and the Bo Sox were steady struggling and in last place. In fact, I went back to look, and that outfit only had 1 300 hitter, Chester Baby Doll Jacobson. Now, our guy Dutch was actually born in Wyoming, Iowa, which is apparently a real place located about 40 miles east of Cedar Rapids. He was born on April 29th, 1898, and would go on to play baseball for Wyoming High, which they somehow accomplished despite there only being 5 other boys in his grade. Incredible. He would go on to get a degree in animal husbandry from Iowa State, aka Iowa Agricultural at the time, and spent some time in the cattle business, all while continuing to play baseball for various Iowa amateur outfits. We fast forward to 1923. That's when Dutch made his major league debut for Cleveland, as he apparently caught the eye of Cleveland skipper Tris Speaker. And that's where he would spend his entire six-year career. Dutch Levson pitched in 80 career games between 1923 and 1928, going 21 and 26. He hung up the spikes in 1929, but his involvement with the game was far from over, as he became the district director for Junior Legion Baseball, a position he would hold until 1939, when he took over the reins of the family creamery business in Springfield, Iowa. That's what I'm talking about. Dutch Levson would pass away on March 12, 1972, at the age of 73. But exactly 100 years and a day ago, Emil Henry Dutch Levson became the last major league pitcher to throw two complete game victories in a scheduled doubleheader. Time now for the injury report, brought to you by Common Spirit Health. Hospitals, clinics, and caregivers, human kindness lives here. And I'll give you an update on Rockies third baseman Kyle Karros, who's been in concussion protocol, and Rockies veteran lefty Jose Quintana, who's been out since May 25th with that left elbow sprain. Yesterday, Kyle participated in game-like activities down at the ball club's facility in Arizona. And today, those two gentlemen are scheduled to compete in a simulated game together down there. So hopefully those two men can rejoin the ball club on the upcoming homestand. Time for a break, but when we get back, the star of the show and voice of the Rockies, Jack Corrigan, sits down to visit with Rockies manager Warren Schaefer. Skipper's next on the KOA Rockies Radio Network.
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7: 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Gentlemen.
11: Warren, this is such a funny game. At least I feel that way after all these years of covering it. I mean, there were the same number of missed opportunities in the clutch last night, but it seemed like there were so many more good at-bats. I mean, it was interesting how stats are stats, but the compete was, I thought, a lot better than what you had on Thursday in Washington.
12: Yeah, I thought it was great. I thought we played a really good series in Washington, but yesterday we played a really good game. Listen, they played a good game. They played extreme defense yesterday. I mean, they took a bunch of hits away from us. That could have changed the game. I mean, the good teams play good defense, and it wasn't a matter of us not getting the big hit. It was a matter of us hitting the ball pretty well and them making plays on it.
11: We've talked about this before since his call-up, but watching the development, the maturation of Zach Veen as the person and then Zach Veen as the ball player has been fun to see. I mean, he's making plays on both sides of the ball, mm-hmm. and at the same time, keeping within himself.
12: Oh, Veener's doing great out there. I think, you know, compared to the way he was playing last year, you can see his real self kind of shining through this year. He's playing with confidence. He's playing with energy. I mean, that's how he always plays. You know, it's great to see. It's great to see it come to fruition on a big league field, and I'm happy for him.
11: There are young players that have a sense of their strike zone. I don't know if I've seen a rookie have a sense of a strike zone like T.J. Rumfield. I mean, he's collecting walks by the bushel.
12: I mean, this road trip has been huge for him in collecting walks, yeah. But that's a good sign of a mature young player that he's just taking what they give him. So he's not afraid to move the line and let the next guy drive runs in. That's a superpower of his, man. It's a great skill set, and I know he makes it look easy on television, but that is so difficult to do.
11: Yeah, I mean, that's the process. When you think about the caliber of pitching that you face, there is no league higher than this unless they're playing up in heaven in some great league. So to have that discipline, that confidence as a young player, I would imagine. I mean, yeah, Dad was a coach. 2 years at Triple A, you can look at a lot of elements, but it's still in your reference of today or in that at bat, that's really something to see out of a young player.
12: 100%, and it's specifically a young player. I mean, you usually see that sort of skill set in an advanced age player and in a veteran, but for TJ to do that in his rookie year and consistently do it throughout the year, it just tells you who he is. That's just who he is, and we've got him, and we're happy we have him.
11: Okay, I'm going to give you the toughest question of the day.
12: Uh-huh.
11: All right. You and Walt Weiss, the two of you, work out as much as any two managers in baseball. Who's going to win the fight?
12: It's not even close. Walt would destroy me. He's a jiu-jitsu black belt. He's a spar. Look, he's got cauliflower ear. I mean, my man would absolutely destroy. I'd be on Walt's side for sure.
11: All right, Schaefer. Well, you can knock him out on the field today.
12: All right. Thanks, Jack.
11: That's Warren Schaefer. Baseball coming up on the KOA Rockies Radio Network.
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11: Back here at Truist Park, and it looks like we'll be pretty close to an on-time start after we had a shower. A little storm front went through the area. Rockies had their own little storm, if you will, in terms of their pitching plans for today. It was unfortunate for the Rockies. Ryan Feltner had a bug and spent a lot of last night under the weather. And whether or not he'll be able to pitch later on today, maybe out of the bullpen to provide some support, we'll have to see. But it forced the Rockies to make a change. And Zach Agnos, now that Tanner Gordon is in the starting rotation, well, Zach's been the guy that's worked the most innings in games coming out of the bullpen. And then, quite frankly, there's some talk of maybe seeing if Zach would be a potential starter going forward in 2027. So he'll get the start this afternoon. We'll see how long he can go. It'll depend on his effectiveness as the Rockies look to even the series. The Rockies and Atlanta. We've got the starting lineups for Game 2 coming up on the KOA Rockies Radio Network.
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4: Here's Jack Corrigan and Zach Goodman.
9: Well, we are going to be a little bit before they start today. It's more about getting the pitchers ready. They did a little later time start, 4:25 local time, to make sure the storm had passed through, and it really has. But the field is basically ready, but the pitchers are a little bit, in fact, Martin Perez just went into the bullpen area to start the serious part of his pregame warm-up action. So we have a few extra minutes. So, Zach, I thought I'd ask you, because it was certainly a topic of conversation with Jesse and Thomas Harding during Rockies All Access, and Chafe and I talked about it as well, that difficult element of hitting in the clutch, you know, and as Chafe said, some people are born doing that. Others never figure out how to handle that pressure. And right now the Rockies going through that process against some good teams that make it a challenge to be successful in scoring opportunities.
10: Well, I think there's two portions when it comes to runners in scoring position. There's the mental side and then there's the approach side. And what I mean by that is the mental side. You have to be ready for that moment and understand that it's a big moment in the game. When you come up with runners on second and third, that's an opportunity that you can't shy away from. And you get to the major leagues, you're probably going to have some of that mentality anyways, but sometimes you really have to focus on it. And that's exactly what Warren Schaefer brought up in the pregame scrum. He said, well, Nolan Arenado, they say RBIs are more of a team stat now, and it does help when guys are getting on in front of you. But when Nolan had RBI opportunities, he came through year after year, and he always had 120 RBIs. And he says that's not a fluke, and I agree with him. It's not a fluke. And then the flip side is that you have to change your approach, right? You can't, if there's a runner at second and less than two outs, your approach needs to be different than just a normal at bat, and it's got to be focused on getting the ball in play. I thought they did a lot better of a job of that yesterday, and it'll come. It's a 9-game stretch, and it's not fun when you're going through it, but these guys, for the most part of the year, have performed pretty well with runners in scoring position.
9: And as we talked as well, was it not delivering, or was it the great defensive work done by the Braves, not just in the ninth inning. Now, those two plays, the most obvious, but there were several other big-time plays by the Atlanta defense that helped for them to preserve the lead. And again, that's experience. You have some younger veterans like Michael Harris and a second-year guy in Drake Baldwin, but there's a lot of veteran mentality, if you will, on this team, and that makes a difference.
10: Well, I just like that they have so many guys who they suit up every single game. Of course, we talked about Matt Olson, but yesterday, that was just the second game all season that Austin Riley hasn't played in. Ozzie Albies does a good job, for the most part, usually staying healthy. And that's the mentality of this team. I think a lot of that is the mentality of their manager, Walt Weiss. We have experience in Colorado having him, and he's a hard-nosed guy. But they play baseball the right way. They tag at the right times. They take the extra 90 feet when it's available. They play really solid defense. And in the case of last night, they played amazing defense. But it also came at the most important parts of the game. And as you mentioned, that comes with experience, being comfortable when the lights are the brightest.
9: It will be interesting this afternoon. Martin Perez, the veteran left-hander, will pitch for Atlanta. And of course, the Rockies' record with lefties starting is so-so, but it has gotten better as the year has gone along. And from the Rockies' side of things on the pitching ledger, the length they are going to get today from Zach Agnos, I mean, so hard to tell right now, and I'm sure there's a pitch number probably 60-ish, maybe a little farther than that. But the bullpen worked four innings in last night's game, so this is going to be a challenge to massage the work of the pitchers today.
10: Well, you definitely want Zach Agnos to be efficient and try to get that. If he could somehow get through five innings on a lower pitch count, that would be outstanding for the Rockies. But it's not easy when you show up at the ballpark not expecting to start, and then it gets thrown on you a couple hours before first pitch. And I think if Ryan Feltner has the ability to get to the ballpark and come out of the bullpen today for the Rockies, that would really be big for their bullpen.
9: So the Rockies and the Braves are just about ready to get things going after we had a brief but heavy shower. I think Mother Nature said, you know, there's not quite enough humidity for this game, so let's ramp it up a little bit more. And right now, I mean, you can look out and there's almost a humidity haze to the ballpark. It's not the first time I've seen it, but it's different.
5: Well, and you can tell the season ticket holders as they all have portable fans or little handheld fans, and they are working overtime out there trying to keep cool. Also, one thing that I found interesting that they do here, they pull the tarp out with two tractors going about 30 miles an hour into center field. They unrolled that thing in record timing. Very impressive, Jack. Double barrel tractors.
9: Well, in a place that loves NASCAR, you got to know they're going to have some race tractors.
5: I am unfortunately a tarp connoisseur, and that was impressive.
9: That was impressive indeed. We are in this weather delay break. That means a 3-minute break, just to alert all of you along the network lines. When we come back, we'll get you starting lineups, get the pitching matchups in more detail from Zach, and get game two underway. The Rockies and the Braves from steamy Atlanta. We'll be back to Truist Park after this 3-minute timeout on the KOA Rockies Radio Network.
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9: Back here in Atlanta as we get closer to getting game two underway, a little bit of a delay at the start after a little shower passed through the area about 45 minutes ago. Before we get into the starting lineups, and it's appropriate because of the weather delaying this game, Jesse Thomas during Rockies on Deck on the Pioneers of the game talked about rainouts causing doubleheaders and guys pitching in doubleheaders. Well, the Giants and the Diamondbacks are playing a split doubleheader today. And then both of them are off tomorrow on Sunday. And very rarely will a team have an off day on Sunday. But that's because the Giants are coming to Atlanta to play a makeup game on Monday from a rainout earlier in the season. And had they played the normal schedule, they would go 23 games in a row without a day off. So the Diamondbacks and the Giants worked out an agreement, and they're playing a doubleheader today because of weather in Atlanta 3 months ago. And it is one of the aspects of baseball, just when you think you've seen everything, heard of everything, something else comes along, and that's a first for me for sure. Let's take a look at the starting lineups that we will have here this afternoon for game two. Warren Schaefer in the Rockies will have Jake McCarthy leading it off. Jake's going to DH this afternoon. And because it's before 5 o'clock, from an official perspective, this will be a day game. It's anything after five that is considered a night game. So in this day game, Cole Kerrig hits second, playing in center field. Hunter Goodman will do the catching and bat third. The walking man, T.J. Rumfield, in the four hole at first base. Connor Norby will hit fifth at second. Then it's Willie Castro at third. Mickey Moniak in right. Jordan Beck hitting eighth in left field. Ezekiel Tovar at shortstop. And with Ryan Feltner taking ill overnight, Zach Agnos is going to get the start. For Walt Weiss and the Braves, Drake Baldwin will lead it off again. He's going to catch in this ball game. Ronald Acuna Jr., three-hit game last night. He's in right field. Matt Olson at first base. Mauricio Dubon is going to play short and bat cleanup. Michael Harris II, three RBIs, had his 22nd homer last night. He's in center field. Ozzie Albies will hit from the sixth spot, of course, at second base. Mike Yastrzemski is in left field. After a rare day off last night, Austin Riley is back at third base, and the veteran Dominic Smith will hit ninth as the designated hitter. On the mound, left-hander Martin Perez.
10: Well, Martin is 35 years old, out of Venezuela, 6 feet tall, and this year he's having a nice season, 8-8 with a 3.12 ERA. The 8-8 record is fitting because throughout his career, he is basically a 500 pitcher. He enters the game today with a career record of 99 and 100. So one more win today, or his next win, will get him to 100. And hopefully it's not today, but if it were to be today, then he would be 100 and 100 in his career. It's been a long career, 15 years, nine of them spent in Texas, but stops in Boston, Minnesota, Pittsburgh, with the White Sox in Chicago, the Padres, and now in his first year with the Braves. And he has pitched well, and he has pitched well of late. In the month of August, he's 2-2 with a 1.80 ERA. Now that I've given you a little bit of a background of what he's done, let's talk about how he attacks you. A sinker at just 89 miles an hour. Same with the four-seam fastball, about 90. Throws a cutter as well. Those three fastballs used well over 50% of the time. He throws a curveball a little bit, but his best pitch is his changeup. At around 82 miles an hour, he throws it 30% of the time. Teams batting just 153 against it this year. Does a really nice job getting chase on that pitch below the zone. And he gets enough separation, and he's able to replicate his fastball look. It looks like a fastball out of the hand, and by the time guys swing, they're out in front of it. He's not going to punch out too many guys in 115 innings this year, just 85 strikeouts plus 48 walks. But what he's good at is getting ground balls and soft contact. I should point out the last thing about him is he is a 22-inning scoreless, 22 and a third scoreless streak going here at Truist Park. It is one of the longer ones in this ballpark's history. I believe second behind just Chris Sale. On the flip side, it was supposed to be Ryan Feltner, and as Jack mentioned, he got sick, so now it's going to be Zach Agnos. He's making his third start of the year, his 35th appearance overall. The 26-year-old out of East Carolina University is 6 foot tall as well. 0-2 with a 5.95 ERA this year overall, but he's been throwing really well since the start of July. He got a throw his last time out in his hometown, or near his hometown, of Washington, D.C., and he went two innings.

between the cap and the bill. The shirts will have some red and the darker blue as well. They've got Atlanta in script across the front and ATL in block letters on the left sleeve. The Rockies will be in their purple jerseys with their gray pants. It is so strange. You'll look down from our high vantage point, not quite as high as Washington, but high here at Truist Park. And the first base side now is in shade, and the people are there. I'm sure it might be a little uncomfortable from just past home plate and then all the way out to deep right center field. It's in sunshine, and it just looks so weird because all of those hand fans are being waved furiously by the fans, and it's, you know, it catches your eye, the movement, and it's like, what's going on? Oh, yeah, those are the fans. They're trying to keep the air moving. We're ready for our first pitch, brought to us by Bank of Colorado. 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We're here to grow with you. Bank of Colorado, the official bank of the Colorado Rockies. McCarthy, 1-for-3 and a run batted in last night. That came on a sacrifice fly. Takes a pitch outside to even the count. A run batted in, his 69th. Hitting 291 and just got hit. He got hit the other day, and he gets hit again. Rockies get the leadoff man on. Perez tried to throw a curveball. It just didn't break very much, and Jake had no place to get out of the way. Because that ball started way behind him and then hit him on the right above the elbow guard, end up hitting him on the top of his right hand. Second time he's been hit in the hand by a pitch this week. Leadoff man on for Cole Carrig, and Cole shells bunt and takes a strike. Rookie's switch hitter, 1-for-5 in last night's game. He brought Riley moving up on that bunt try, swings and misses at the next pitch from Perez to get ahead 0-2. Been a little bit of a roller coaster. The overall numbers are good for Perez. He bounced that pitch to home plate, got away from Baldwin, and easily down to second goes Jake McCarthy. At the beginning of the year, He was as good as any pitcher in baseball. He had an earned run average in the low twos through March and April. 1-2 to Carrig is popped out of play, fouled to the right. And then at one point, he went from the middle of June through July without a win and had four losses during that stretch. Pitch is hit hard to left, but right at Yastrzemski. Rockies in this series have had their share of very loud outs. No chance for McCarthy to advance on a ball that was well struck. Hunter Goodman comes to the plate. Hunter last night with three singles. He also knocked in his 73rd run. And then he'll bounce it to the left side of the third baseman, Riley. It'll keep McCarthy at second. And Hunter, who likes to be aggressive, is out on a ground out. That was similar to last night's first inning. See if T.J. Rumfield can come through. Started

0: At 4:26 Eastern Daylight Time, after the 11-minute delay, 85 degrees with 72% humidity. Rumfield swings at the first pitch and fouls it to the left. 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The 0-1 pitch is high and away. TJ joining Rockies legend, the Hall of Famer Larry Walker, for gaining walk after walk in a short stretch, and he gets ahead in this count, 2-1. Multiple walks in four straight games and 10 overall. Just Todd Helton and Larry Walker have done that in Rockies history, and we both know where they ended up in Cooperstown. Ground ball up the middle, diving stop by the shortstop. Throw is dug out by Olson. Another remarkable play by the Atlanta defense to take away a run from the Rockies. No score as the Braves come to bat on the KOA Rockies Radio Network.
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4: Zach Agnos pitching from the beginning of the game for the Rockies, delivers an opening strike. It's a foul ball by the left-handed hitting Drake Baldwin. This is the third start for Zach. Rockies said, don't treat this as an opener. This is Zach making an emergency start, if you will, and see how long he can go today. Missed on his next pitch, one ball and one strike. Baldwin, a couple of hits and a run batted in last night. Swing and a miss. Had a good cutter thrown, or actually, I think that was that splitter, yeah. One and two, ground ball left side. Willie Castro has it on over to first, the third baseman who was playing right about halfway between second and third, had no problem getting the first out for Agnos. And the key thing will be efficiency for Zach to help the Rockies' cause. He gets an out on four pitches here. Ronald Acuna Jr. had
0: three hits and a walk last night. His first three-hit game in a while, and it continued a hitting streak against the Rockies. Takes ball one, swings and misses at the next pitch to even the count. He has hit against the Rockies in 11 straight games now at better than a 500 clip. Fastball a little bit outside, 2-1, to the tune of 21 hits and 41 at-bats. Most of them have been in the leadoff spot, swing and a miss. Good action on that. That was the death ball there, his slider. It's 2-2. The pitch, high, full count. I hesitate saying those kinds of things, not the name itself, but it immediately puts our dear friend Bob Uecker's voice in my head. The 3-2 pitch is a check swing, glances off Acuna's bat. Bob playing the great Harry Doyle, the voice of the tribe in the movie Major League, talking about the Wild Thing's pitches. 3-2's outside, ball four. Said he calls one the exterminator, the other one the eliminator, and then a guy hits a home run, and old Harry Doyle says he should call that one the see you later. So I'll be sparing in Zach's usage of the death ball.
5: Tell you what, Bob Uecker, you told me this story that he was basically ad-libbing all of those scenes, just a comedic genius and a baseball broadcasting legend.
0: Yeah, just a great improvisation. His mind was so quick and his humor is so sharp. Matt Olson, left-handed batter, takes an opening strike and then pops one up. It'll get into the crowd behind home plate. No balls and two strikes. His first inning presented by Treetop, from the batter's box to the lunchbox. Nothing crushes hunger like Treetop applesauce, the official applesauce of the Colorado Rockies. 0-2. Check swing, and the Rockies are going to challenge the pitch. First they ask, no swing. And Zach thought it was in the Hunter thought it was in wrong. Goodman. Hunter Goodman thought it was in the strike zone, but it was high. So the Rockies lose one of their challenges. I think Hunter got caught up in the fact that Olson nearly chased it. Long pause, throw to first. Acuna was not that far off the bag. He's always been a guy, maybe the injury, leg injuries have diminished that a little bit, but he's always been a guy with that instant acceleration. There it is, strike three on a swing and a miss, but Acuna is safe at second base as he gets his 19th stolen base, but Zach Eggnos gets the second out with a strikeout.
5: Well, whenever somebody is swinging at the plate, it makes it more difficult on the catcher. This is a really well-executed slider down and in to Matt Olson, and when it's down and in, that's another really difficult pitch to throw on for Goodman as well. You get a good base runner in Acuna, no chance.
0: So two outs and first pitch swinging and blooping it into short right field and making the grab, Connor Norby, as the Rockies defense takes a run away from Atlanta. Good play by Connor. No score after one on the KOA Rockies radio network.
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0: Connor Norby, who made the fine defensive play to end the first inning, begins the second and takes high, ball one. Right-handed hitting infielder, 0 for 4 last night. He's 1 for 1 today as he lines a ball up the middle and into center field. First hit of the game. Each side had a base runner. Rockies on a hit batsman. The Braves on a walk. But leadoff man on. And Connor, you don't think of him as much of a base stealer, but he is 8 out of 11. He gets out to his lead as Willy Castro, switch hitter batting right-handed, swings and misses at the first pitch from Perez. Zach talked about it. Most of his time with Texas in two different stints. And the second one was during the period when he went to the All-Star game and helped the Rangers win a World Series for Bruce Bochy in 2023. Now he's trying to be a part of what down here in Atlanta they hope will be a run to the World Series for the Braves. Two strikes, the count on Castro, and he swings and misses at an off-speed pitch. And Perez gets his first strikeout. Mickey Moniak. Left on left with Perez. Mickey had two hits, including a double last night. No score, one on, one out in the second inning. And Moniak looks at a strike. 256 on the year, 21 homers, 60 runs batted in. He swings at a pitch up and in and pulls it over by the Braves dugout on the first base side. O2 swing and a miss, got him. Again, went soft right around 80, 81 miles an hour and got Mickey to chase.
5: Well, that changeup's a really good pitch, and one of the reasons it is he locates it extremely well. He doesn't miss in the zone very often. It's usually just below the zone, gets swings, gets soft contact.
0: And a swing and a miss by Jordan Beck. He's just loading up on that changeup, and the Rockies hitters are waving at it. Lead off single, but then back-to-back punch-outs. And Beck swings and misses again. Same pitch. Well, Perez, if you can't hit it, I'm going to keep throwing it. Five straight changeups. 0-2. And a swing and a miss on, guess what, a changeup. And the Rockies, after a leadoff single, have three strikeouts. No score in the second on the KOA Rockies Radio Network.
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0: Bottom of the second inning, no score. The Rockies and the Braves. Zach Agnos threw 16 pitches and working through the first inning on a first pitch here. It's hit to T.J. Rumfield by Michael Harris II, who's a notorious first pitch hitter. And that's what Zach needs, one pitch outs. I mean, you certainly have to give a lot of credit to Martin Perez, but he gave up that single to Connor Norby. He threw nine more pitches and struck out three guys. I mean, he was close to an immaculate inning because he only threw 11 pitches in the inning. Norby had the base hit on the second pitch he saw after swinging and missing at the first pitch.
5: Immaculate innings happen, I believe, less than no hitters.
0: Yeah, they're rare. There's no question of that, because not that people can't strike out the side, but to do it in just nine pitches is remarkable. 1-1 to count on Ozzie Albies. Switch hitter batting left-handed, takes outside, two balls and a strike. Albies 1-for-5 in last night's game. One out here in the second, no score. Pitch swung on, sent high down the right field line. It's going to be out of the reach of Mickey Moniak. It was so high, Mickey could have taken a bite of the hot dog of the fan in the first row waiting for it to come down. He wasn't going to catch it, but he was there in plenty of time. Two balls, two strikes. The pitch is a check swing roller to Rumfield. He'll get it to Zach Agnos covering, and it is out number two. And you were the one who dug it up. You should be the one to get to mention it, Jesse. You know, we make a speculation about something, and
4: Our executive producer, Jesse Thomas, almost immediately has the answer for us.
16: Right you are, young goody. 327 no-hitters in Major League Baseball history. 122 immaculate innings.
4: So almost three times as many no-hitters. Yeah. Ball one to Mike Yastrzemski with two outs. Left-handed hitting outfielder will take a strike. 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Pitch swung on, popped up. It's not going to get back to us. One and two, the count on Yastrzemski. Gets time at the plate as a clump of clay that he couldn't get out of his cleats. One, two is high. Two and two. That's another baseball oddity. Well, both. They say baseball spikes and football cleats. And baseball shoes have cleats on the bottom, and football has spikes. Grounder to the right side. Grabbed by Agnos. He'll run to the bag himself. Three weak ground balls to the right side. A good inning for Zach Agnos. No score after two on the KOA Rockies Radio Network.
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4: 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Ready to call the action. 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
5: Ezekiel Tovar to the plate. Right-handed hitting shortstop. Takes a breaking ball for a strike. It's 0-1. That was a slow curveball at just 74 miles an hour. 0-1 pitch. And Tovar waves and misses. There's the changeup showing up again. And it's 0-2. Tovar, McCarthy, and Carriage for the Rockies in the top of the third. 0-2 pitch. Is outside. It's 1-2, and we talked about it last half inning that he had 9 pitches and 3 strikeouts to end the second. He nearly had a 3-pitch strikeout of Tovar. He's worked at 1-2, though. Here's the pitch, and it's going to take 4 pitches instead. Change up again, and he is getting some big-time break on that pitch today, and he's locating it really well, and the Rockies could not figure it out the first time through. 4 strikeouts in a row. For Martin Perez, the lefty will go left on left with Jake McCarthy. Hit him in the hand with a breaking ball his first time up. He'll take away. It's 1-0. Jake, one of two Rockies base runners the first time through the order. Infield plays into pole. Austin Riley in at third base, expecting a possible bunt. Here's a cutter, and it's swung on and missed. 1-1 now on McCarthy.
0: Well, that ball one pitch was the first fastball he had thrown since the base hit by Norby last inning.
5: 1-1 pitch, and it's popped up and out of play.
0: I mean, he's probably just going to maybe show it every once in a while, but he's going to stay as slow as he can if the Rockies aren't adjusting to it.
5: Here's the 1-2 pitch, and McCarthy will pull this one foul towards the Braves dugout. Count now sitting at 1-2 still. Perez is just filling up the strike zone as well. 1-2 pitch, and McCarthy's down on a strike. It's another changeup. The movement today must be really impressive. He's tunneling it well with his fastball, and it looks like it out of the hand. But I mean, every single one of these pitches is just barely below the strike zone.
0: Well, with 70% humidity, he's got no problem with grip.
5: Here's Cole Carrot. He hit the hardest ball of the game for the Rockies so far. 105 miles an hour straight to the left fielder, Yastrzemski. He'll take a strike. It's 0-1. Here's the pitch outside. 1-1. Here's the changeup.
0: Yeah, curveball changeup. Just every once in a while, the sinker.
5: 1-1 pitch is away. It's 2-1 now on Cole. Out of the windup, third base side of the rubber, 2-1 pitch is away, and it's 3-1. There was the changeup again, and that was the first time in a while that the Rockies have identified it early and been able to lay off a pitch just out of the zone. Good take by Carrick. Hitters count now. See what Perez goes to. Goes to the changeup, and it's ripped down the third base line. It's a fair ball. It'll bounce over the wall for a ground rule double. Cole Carriage is seeing the baseball well today. A couple of hard-hit balls, and the Rockies have a two-out base runner in scoring position.
0: Well, and whether he was thinking along those lines or just made good recognition, but after not chasing the changeup, Perez threw him a curveball, and it was a great job by Cole to just stay there, wait on it, and then hit it hard down the left side.
5: So now an RBI opportunity for Hunter Goodman. Grounded out to third his first time up on the first pitch he saw. He's first pitch swinging again and flares this one foul down the right field line. It's 0-1. You're hearing us live in the Quantum Fiber from AT&T broadcast booth. 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Hunter is 6-for-17 since returning from the injured list with a couple of homers. 0-1 pitch, and he's out in front of a changeup. It's 0-2. Hunter will call time. And faced Perez a couple of times a couple of years back when Perez was with the Padres, and he went 2-for-2 with a home run off him in that game. Down 0-2 in the count, though, here. From the stretch, just above the belt. 0-2 pitch is chopped down the third base line. It's a foul ball.
0: Boy, Hunter waited as long as he could and still was out in front. I mean, when you have the bat speed he does, it's hard to wait that long. You want to attack.
5: 0-2 pitch to Hunter is upstairs. It's 1-2. Finally went back to the fastball. He's thrown 42 pitches so far. Martin Perez has 21 of them changeup, so 50%. See what he goes to here. 1-2. And it's outside, 2-2. Went to the changeup again, but it faded away.
0: And you could see when he threw that fastball, he threw it up above the strike zone, seeing if you get Hunter to expand.
5: 2-2 pitch. And that's low on another changeup. Really good take by Hunter. He's worked it full from 0-2. And I think that fastball that you just mentioned, he was going to miss up. He was not going to miss down into a place that Hunter could do big damage on it. Runner at second base, two away. 3-2 count, the pitch. And Goodman hits this in the air to center field. It chases Harris back a few steps, but he's got room. The center fielder makes the catch for the final out of the inning. Holt carried doubles, but the Rockies don't score. Bottom of the third coming up. It's 0-2-0 on the KOA Rockies Radio Network.
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5: Rockies have out-hit the Braves 2-0 so far, but they have not been able to score. The only base runner for Atlanta was a walk to Ronald Acuna Jr. Agnos has pitched well. He's retired the last five. He'll have 8-9-1, going right on right with Austin Riley. He swings at the first pitch and hits a high fly ball down the left field line. It's in foul territory, and Ezekiel Tovar's there. Beck, Tovar, and Castro were all coming together, but Tovey took over, and there's one down.
0: Well, of the infielders, Tovar had the best angle, much more so. Willie's running straight back. Ezekiel's running from the side. Jordan Beck might have gotten there, but he could see that Tovar had a good line on it, so he made sure he had room.
5: So now a left-handed hitter in Dominic Smith. DH today, he'll take down. It's 1-0. Smith got off to an outstanding start to the season. Through his first 45 games, he was batting .345. Has really cooled off since. 1-0 pitch is going to miss away. It's 2-0. His last 55 games, batting just .196. So a large difference there. Overall, it equates to a .261 batting average. 2-0 pitch. Swing and a miss. Good sinker there by Agnos. It's 2-1. Zach has done an excellent job getting soft contact so far in this ball game. In the second, got three rollover ground balls to first. He's really had his splitter going early on. Infield playing a pull. Atnos out of the windup. 2-1 pitch is a strike at the top of the zone with the four-seamer. 93 on the gun. That ball had some hop to it. Rising at the top of the zone. Really well-executed fastball there by Agnos. He's got back in the count. It's even at two apiece. The pitch is in the air towards left field. Softly hit right to Jordan Beck. He makes the catch. Glasses gleaming on top of his hat. And there's two down. Now seven in a row retired by Agnos.
0: I just like the pattern, the plan that Zach and Hunter Goodman have going. He's obviously pitching with confidence, but the mix is good. The locations are well thought out. First time through the lineup, nicely done.
5: Eight outs and a walk. The first guy that he got to start the game was Drake Baldwin. He grounded out to third. He'll take a ball this time, and it's 1-0. That was a real small miss on a splitter. Left-handed batter in Baldwin, 1-0 pitch is a strike. It's 1-1. The shadows are going to be a part of this game for the next inning or so. Right now, the batters are in the shadows while Agnos is in the sun out on the mound. 1-1 pitch. And this is up the middle for a base hit. Didn't necessarily hit it too hard, but right in between Norby and Tovar, it's the first hit of the day for the Braves.
0: Well, last year's National League Rookie of the Year is a guy that has the hit tool for sure. And you know what's interesting as you watch Drake Baldwin? He has that same big leg kick as TJ Rumfield, but really does a nice job of getting in place to do what he needs to get done. Alone Leishman's coming out to talk to Zach, first base runner after eight in a row, and you've got a dangerous guy in Acuna. There is
5: activity in the Rockies.
0: It's hard to see from our
5: I was able to get a peek. Yeah, it's tough because they're behind this little wall that we can't really see from our angle, but it is Nick Frasso warming up in the bullpen. And although Zach has gone five innings before this season and in his first start, recently it's been more of a 2-3 inning deal for him. And the Rockies don't want to push him farther than what he's prepared to do coming into the day.
0: Well, and because they have four more games before there's an off day, you're going to need Zach Agnos again, whether it's not necessarily tomorrow, but in that Baltimore series back in Denver.
5: First pitch to Ronald Acuna Jr., right on right, missed away. Here's the 1-0, and it's rolled over foul. It's 1-1. And to that point, Warren Schaefer spoke on it about the possibility of Ryan Feltner showing up later in the game to come to the ballpark and help the team out. And we have no idea if he's here or not. That's not anything that we know. But it would be really nice because he said it. We need pitching right now. Here's the 1-1 pitch. It's outside 2-1.
0: Yeah, you don't want to be in a situation of bouncing guys again, because if there's not an injury, they got to stay down for a little bit before they can come back.
5: Pick over to first base, diving back safely is Baldwin. And on top of that, Kyle Freeland going on the injured list pushes Tanner Gordon into the starting rotation. That's one less guy in the bullpen who can give you length. 2-1 pitch from Agnos, high and tight on Acuna. It's 3-1. Acuna's been on base all five times he's come to the plate so far in this series. Three singles and a couple of walks.
0: That's 17 straight games on base against the Rockies.
5: 3-1 pitch, is swinging a miss on a fastball. It's 3-2. And I'll correct myself, he did have a double yesterday. So Drake Baldwin here will be taking off with the pitch. Three balls, two strikes, two outs in the bottom of the third. No score yet. Atkins from the stretch delivers. This is a fly ball into right field. Moniak chasing it to the wall. He's going to have to play it off the brick wall. Somehow he handles it really well, and it's going to prevent Baldwin from scoring, and he'll keep Acuna at first. I have no idea how Moniak was able to make that play, but he just saved a run.
0: No question he saved the run. It hit on the bricks. There's a brick wall from the right field corner to almost right center field. It hit off the wall, and Mickey grabbed it with his bare hand up against his body and made a great throw to Norby to keep Baldwin at third.
5: Well, Zach Agnos' day is going to be done. Warren Schaefer comes out to the mound. It'll be first and third, two outs in the bottom of the third with Nick Frasso on the mound when we return here on the KOA Rockies Radio Network.
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0: 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Lanky right-hander, the rookie Nick Frasso comes on for appearance number 9.
5: He'll have Matt Olson, a tough task. Left-handed batter takes a strike. It's 0-1. Bottom of the third, no score. Great Baldwin at third, Ronald Acuna at first. There's two away. Olson 0-for-1 with a strikeout. The 0-1 pitch is in the dirt. It gets away from Goodman, but not far enough to score the run. But it was far enough for Acuna to advance to second on the wild pitch. So now two in scoring position with two away. The first pitch was a fastball from Frasso at 95 for a strike. That was a changeup in the dirt, and Goodman couldn't handle it. Olson, slightly open stance, leans over the plate. 1-1 pitch, and he missed outside with the changeup. I'm sure they'll be careful here with Olson, a guy who is one of baseball's top hitters. Mauricio Dubon, a right-on-right matchup on deck. 2-1 from Frasso. And it's tapped towards first, and it rolls foul, 2-2. Score big with the Rockies 50-50 raffle. Purchase tickets for your chance to win exclusive bonus prizes drawn during the next home game. 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Bottom of the third, Olson steps up to the plate, taps it with his bat. Frasso on the rubber, third base side is set. 2-2 pitch. It's up, 3-2.
0: Tried to get a little more on the fastball and came out of his delivery.
5: Threw a first pitch fastball, then tripled up on changeups. Went back to the fastball there. Here's his 3-2 pitch. and it's in the dirt. Went to the changeup, blocked by Goodman, but Olsen was able to lay off of it. He walks, and after the Rockies got the first two guys in the third, the next three have reached, and the bases are loaded with two away from Mauricio Dubon.
0: Over the last 10 days, this guy's been hot. He had a couple of hits and a run batted in last night.
5: Open stance on the right side, first pitch. Well located fastball in the inner half, 0-1. And Dubon, since August 19th, so about 10 days ago, he has five multi-hit games. Here's the pitch, and it's rolled over towards third, and it's a foul ball, 0-2. Went to the changeup again there, right on right. It's been all fastball changeup for Frasso so far today. He has a slider and a cutter that he'll incorporate as well. But not yet today. 0-2 trying to get out of a jam. The pitch is popped up, and it's out of play, first base side. He got Dubon to be a little bit late on the slider, finally showing it for the first time. Baldwin at third, Acuna at second, Olsen at first. The Braves have them loaded. 0-2 pitch is in the air to shallow right field, dangerous area. Moniak towards the line. He gets there for the final out of the inning. And the Rockies avoid trouble in the third. They strand the bases loaded. We'll go to the fourth. No score on the KOA Rockies Radio Network.
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5: A third of the way done. We enter the fourth inning. No score yet. Both teams have two hits. Leading things off for the Rockies is the lefty TJ Rumfield against the lefty Martin Perez. And the first pitch is a called strike. It's 0-1. Rumfield grounded out sharply. A diving play by Dubon up the middle prevented him from picking up an RBI single. Digs back in. 0-1 pitch. And he bounces this towards second base. Two big hops to Ozzy Albies. That's a real easy chance for him. And Rumfield is retired for the first out. That'll bring up Connor Norby. And then Willie Castro will follow. The shadows now nearly past the pitcher's mound. They're parallel with the first baseline. First pitch left on right to Norby, and he's going to send it into center field for another hit. He's seen three pitches tonight. He's singled up the middle on two of them.
0: Well, he had his hitting streak stopped last night, so Connor says, let's just start a new one.
5: I love what he's been saying since he got here to Colorado. The Rockies just want him to be himself, and to him, that's driving the ball to all parts of the field. Let the game come to him. Willy Castro to the plate. Will bat from the right side. The switch hitter struck out, swinging his first time up. He'll take a changeup away, 1-0. Willy batting under 200 in his career against Perez, 3-for-16. 1-0 pitch. That's a strike. Went down the middle with the sinker, but when you're not throwing a lot of fastballs, you can sneak them in there in a great location at times. 1-1, Perez set, third base side of the rubber. The pitch is on the ground towards short. Dubon has it on two hops, and this is going to be a 6-4-3 double play. So a one-out single by Norby, but the Rockies get nothing. They're shut out through four. We'll go to the bottom of the fourth. There's no score on the KOA Rockies Radio Network.
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3: Bottom of the fourth inning here in Atlanta, Georgia. No score between the Braves and the Rockies. Michael Harris, the second, is going to dig into the plate. 5-6-7 for the Braves here against Nick Frosso, the right-handed pitcher. Harris 0-for-1. The lefty rolled over to first base his first time up. It'll take a strike from Frosso at 93. It's 0-1. Pink shoes, a pink arm sleeve on his right arm, and pink bat grip on his black bat. A bright day for Michael Harris. He'll take a changeup down. It's 1-1. He has performed well lately on a 12-game on-base streak, and really since the All-Star game has been really good for the Braves. He'll take a pitch down here. It's 2-1. He's got 15 doubles since the All-Star break. That's the most in all of baseball. Twirls his bat a couple of times towards Frosso. Now Nick is set, delivers the pitch, and he gets an ugly swing out of Harris there on a fastball that he was well late on. It's 2-2. Rockies playing to pull. They've out-hit the Braves 3-2. But neither team has been able to push across a run. Frosso from the center of the rubber delivers, and he misses up. It's 3-2. Payoff pitch is in there, called strike three. He froze him with 95. First punch out for Nick Frosso.
4: 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He's out there saying, I'm going to dominate you. Nick is much more California passive, but getting good results.
3: Ozzie Albies to the plate, left-handed hitter, swings to the first pitch, and he'll send it foul down the third baseline. It's 0-1. The final out of the season will be here before you know it. 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A one pitch, showing bunt, pulling back. It's 1-2.

0: The Albies with one away. Brasso ready, kicks and deals, and he hits a fly ball into center field. Cole Carriage sizing it up. He trots in a little bit. Out in the sun, he makes the catch. There's two down.
1: Right now, with the shadows past the mound, it really is a bigger challenge for the center fielder because the first contact's in the shade, then the ball gets up above the height of the stadium, and now you're dealing with the sun, and you could see Cole hesitate for a moment before finding it.
0: First pitch, the left-handed hitting, Mike Yastrzemski is going to be called a strike. It's 0-1. He thought about challenging it. He started to raise his hand towards his head and then ended up wiping his mouth at the last moment. Brasso ready, the 0-1 is a called strike on the inner half, throwing his hands up in the air and his hips back was Yastrzemski. He was a little bit fooled there. He thought the fastball would be in, but it was a perfect pitch by Brasso. He's ahead 0-2. Time called at the plate. Nick adjusts his cap as he steps back onto the rubber, immediately to the set position. 0-2. Is in the dirt and to the backstop, 1-2. The Colorado Beef Council reminds you, from All Beef Ballpark hot dogs to burgers on the grill, beef is a summer favorite. Recipes and grilling tips at cobeef.com. Yastrzemski 0-for-1 with a rare one unassisted his last time up. The 1-2 pitch to him in the dirt again, and it's 2-2. 1-2. Go off speed, went slider and changeup, but neither one of them were competitive. They bounced way in front of the plate. Easy takes for Yastrzemski. Batting 228 this year with 9 home runs. Twos across the scoreboard. The pitch is on the ground towards first, backing up Rumfield. He has it on 2 hops on the backhand. He flips to the covering Brasso, and it's a nice and clean 1-2-3 inning for the Rockies right-hander. No score through 4 here on the KOA Rockies Radio Network.
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1: Fifth inning, no score here in Atlanta. Mickey Moniak, who struck out his first time up, hits a high 2-bouncer to second. Albies grabs it and throws out Mickey. One pitch, one out for Martin Perez. He has allowed 3 hits and has hit a man. Rockies

0: Had a two-out double from Cole Kerrig in the third inning, but he got Hunter Goodman to fly out to center field. They had Jake McCarthy at second in the first inning after a hit by pitch and a wild pitch, but the Rockies couldn't get him home. They're 0 for 4 with men in scoring position today. Two strikes on Jordan Beck, who struck out his first time up and strikes out again on the changeup. That's 6 strikeouts for Perez, and they've all been on the changeup. He really got Beck to expand on that one. Two quick outs for Perez. He's thrown only 55 pitches with two outs here in the fifth inning. And Ezekiel Tovar adjusting his batting gloves, but probably buying a little bit of time as well. Tovar struck out his first time up and didn't go after the changeup that time. It's outside and low for a ball. Perez fires, and there was a fastball, or at least a cutting fastball, that Ezekiel missed. 1-1, and a fan dropped something from the stands that go from straightaway left to deep center field. It was a baseball, and somebody else gets the ball after, I don't know who dropped it, but it's been claimed. Pitch outside to Tovey, 2-1.
1: Pitch count in a good spot for Perez, but the Rockies already in their bullpen or getting another guy loose. It's Brennan Bernardino, the lefty, in their pen getting warmed up.
0: 2-1. Way outside, ball three. You're going to have Riley, a right-handed batter, and then a couple of lefties after that. Tovar sends it down the right side, but it'll cut back into the crowd. Full count. With more shade coming through, the hand fan usage has moved farther down the left field line. 3-2 is hit pretty well to left field. Going back, Yastrzemski onto the warning track. He'll make the catch. Well struck by Tovar, but he's out number three. Halfway through, no score on the KOA Rockies Radio Network.
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1: 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Brennan Bernardino for the 63rd time this year. The lefties having a great season with a 2.67 ERA.
0: Opening strike to Austin Riley, who was retired on a running grab and foul ground by Ezekiel Tovar. Well, one is low, maybe outside as well, 1-1. Riley with 15 homers and 61 RBIs. He swings and drives it to right. Moniak has plenty of room, and Mickey puts it away for the first out. Yeah, just 220 on the year. The last half of 25 and much of this year, it's been a challenge for Austin Riley.
1: Yeah, and he was so consistent through the first few years of his career. And the Braves, who like to give out longer contracts, usually they get a discount on him. They gave him a 10-year, $212 million deal that will keep him through at least 2032. So they have a lot invested in Austin Riley starting to pick up the numbers like he used to.
0: And we're going to get a pinch hitter. Lane Thomas is going to bat for Dominic Smith as the DH to get a right-handed bat against Bernardino. And pitch to Thomas is a swing and a miss. 229, 11 homers, 40 RBIs. It's been with St. Louis, Washington, Cleveland, Kansas City, and now the Braves. He drives the ball long way, but foul from the get-go into the second deck down the left side. Two strikes on Thomas. They were looking for a complimentary right-handed batter for Dominic Smith, who's left-handed, and Mike Yastrzemski, who's left-handed. Thomas is a good defender in the outfield. Pitch hit on the ground, squared up by Ezekiel Tovar. Throw across to get Thomas. Two away. When our team wins, Cars for Kids wins, as we'll be making a donation. Donate your old vehicle today. 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Two outs, back to the top of the order. Drake Baldwin has one of the two Braves hits. A single in the third inning. They came back-to-back against Zach Agnos by Baldwin and Acuna. It ended the day for Zach, making the emergency start after Ryan Feltner took ill overnight. Pitches high to Baldwin. One ball and one strike. Left on left with Bernardino. After a walk loaded the bases, Nick Frasso was able to retire Mauricio Dubon. There's a drive to right. Coming in is Moniak. He's got it. And another wonderful inning from Brennan Bernardino. Through five, no score on the KOA Rockies Radio Network.
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0: We enter the sixth inning, a scoreless game, just five hits between the two teams, four singles and a double. Jake McCarthy, who has been hit by a pitch and struck out left on left against Martin Perez, will put a bunt down, but he hit it right back to Perez, and he'll throw Jake out. Jake was trying to pull it by the left-hander. Ended up hitting it right at him for an easy out.
1: Perez is real comfortable in this park. After that out, he's now up to 27 and two-thirds of scoreless baseball in a row here at Truist Park.
0: Well, it's a fair park. It's certainly a park that has a lot of home runs. There's a total of 168 in this ballpark, but it's for the most part never cheap with the home runs here. A couple of misses to Cole Carrig, who's had the best look at Perez. Made a line, a ball at more than 105 miles an hour at Mike Yastrzemski and left in the first inning, and then hit a ground rule double in the third. And he'll line this into the glove of a diving Dubon, who makes his second big play of the day. That's at least the fifth or sixth probability low defensive play made by Atlanta.
1: It's been unreal. The Rockies have had extremely poor luck so far in this series. They've hit into so many hard outs, and you have to credit the Braves. They've made some amazing defensive plays.
0: Two outs for Hunter Goodman, who will take ball one. Cole Carrig saying, well, what do I got to do? I am 1-for-3. I should be 3-for-3. Hunter is grounded out and fly to center. He'll take a pitch on the outside edge. A little bit of a delay call by the home plate umpire Ron Culpa, but no complaint from Hunter, and the Rockies are down to one challenge anyway. Pitch outside, 2-1. And the efficiency of Martin Perez, this will be pitch number 69. With two outs in the sixth inning. It's low, 3-1. And a place where a Hall of Famer, who was the most efficient guy of his era for so many years, Greg Maddux. And see, I talked about efficiency. I knew that would work. He ends up walking Hunter Goodman with two outs. It's the first walk of the day by Perez.
1: Keep up the good work.
0: Okay, well, this guy never gives up home runs. See if that'll help. TJ Rumfield, two ground outs today, left on left with the veteran. And he nearly got hit. How did he not get hit with that pitch? It was a breaking ball. It didn't break much, and it was heading right for the old cabeza. And he just got out of the way.
1: He needed a second after he went to the ground to just recollect himself. And he had a ton of clay on his left arm that was all stuck to his arms. We had to wipe all of that off as well.
0: He could read Rob Manfred's signature on the baseball, that pitch. And then, as you would expect, down and away with the next delivery, but TJ didn't chase it. Goodman at first with two outs here in the sixth in a scoreless game. And there is a strike. We are in the meat of the order. The meat of the order presented by the Colorado Beef Council. 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Get grilling tips at cobeef.com. And another pitch borderline, and TJ probably wanted to challenge but didn't. And from 2-0 to 2-2. Uses his jersey to wipe some sweat off his face. Took a moment to step away. Now back in there with that open stance from the left side. There goes Goodman. The 2-2 is looped into left center field, and Hunter didn't find it right away. Got a late break to third, but Michael Harris, the second, decided not to throw. I thought maybe he'd make a play. Hunter, running on the play, lost track of where the ball was, but he does get to third.
1: Well, he was deked out by the shortstop, Dubon, who went to the bag, and he acted like he was getting a ball from second base. With two outs, it doesn't make a ton of sense, but Goodman, just seeing that action and didn't know where the baseball was, assumed that he was getting a flip from second base, so then he stood up, tried to find the ball, and eventually got to third in a panic. But I think if Harris threw that ball to third, or he wasn't really in a throwing position, he kind of just stood up and was in a straight-legged, uncomfortable position. If he would have picked it up and immediately thrown to third, I think they would have gotten Goodman.
0: Yeah, he probably made the assumption that Hunter was already there since he was running. But now the Rockies with men on the corners. That's their fourth hit of the game. Half the Rockies' hits belong to the guy at the plate now. Connor Norby's had two singles today. Pitch to him is outside by Perez for ball one. Jeremy Hefner, the pitching coach, had gone out to give a break to Perez and talk strategy. 1-0 pitch is tapped foul as he comes in with the changeup. Cubs won today 17-5. Pete Crow Armstrong had four hits, three of them homers, and six runs batted in the win for Chicago. Pitch is fouled away to the right. Advantage Perez. Crow Armstrong now has 36 home runs and 89 runs batted in. And is the best defensive center fielder in baseball this year. Perez with the 1-2. And it's just inside. Good take on the fastball by Connor. Norby sees the count level at 2-2. Goodman at third, Rumfield at first, no score. 2-2 pitch is outside, ball three. Advantage Rockies if Connor puts a ball in the gap. With TJ being able to get a running start, he might be able to score. Three-two pitch is inside, ball four. And that will load the bases for Willie Castro. You know, sometimes a base open doesn't necessarily have to be first base. And Zach talked about it earlier in the broadcast. Perez has great history against Willie. And today Castro has struck out and hit into a double play. Trying to come through here, and he'll take outside ball one. He doesn't chase a pitch off the outside. The 1-0. Swing and a base hit to left field. Home comes Goodman. Rumfield gets the stop sign at third. Yastrzemski has a pretty good throwing arm, and you don't want to run into that last out, but Willie Castro with an RBI single, and the Rockies get the game's first run.
1: Yeah, a much-needed hit with runners in scoring position, but the Rockies have been picking up the changeup third time through the order after it had devastated them throughout the start of this game. But the third time through, they're able to lay off that pitch a lot better, the ones just out of the zone. The first pitch to Castro just barely missed on a changeup, got into a 1-0 count, got a cutter inside, got his barrel out, lined it into left field. Great job by Willie.
0: Braves have another left-hander working quickly in their bullpen. Baldwin went out to the mound to buy some time as Brent Suter, the former Rocky, works in the pen, and now here comes Walt Weiss. So the Rockies finally able to put together something to knock Perez out of the ball game. 1-0 Rockies, bases loaded, two outs here in the sixth. We'll be back after this pitching change on the KOA Rockies Radio Network.
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1: 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It's going to be the former Rocky Brent Suter coming on to pitch here. It's his 47th appearance of the year. He's got a 3.70 ERA, but lefties have had a good amount of success against him this year.
0: First time Mickey Moniak has ever batted against him, and Brent misses down ball one. He is one of my favorite people to have covered. He is just a wonderful man. So much fun to talk with. 1-0 swing and a miss on a fastball. It only gets to where he had it right there, about 88 miles an hour. Mickey has struck out and grounded out today. 1-1 pitch is a ground ball to second. Albies has got it on over to first. Suter does his job, but so did the Rockies. They get the game's first run. 1-0 in the sixth on the KOA Rockies Radio Network.
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1: Pitching change for the Rockies here in the bottom of the sixth. They'll turn to right-hander Jimmy Hergin. It's his 43rd appearance of the season, and he's got a 6.20 ERA. Really struggled his last time out against Washington, but he's due for a bounce-back outing.
0: Oh! He gets an opening strike right on right to Ronald Acuna. Rockies have not retired Acuna yet. A walk and a single today. He had a walk and three singles in yesterday's game. Pitch outside, 1-1. It extended his hitting streak to 12 against the Rockies. Pitch outside again, 2-1 for Hergin. And he's been on base the last 17 times the Rockies have played Atlanta. 2-1. Swing and a miss. That was an interesting swing from Acuna. Almost like Ronald. I don't want to swing. Oh, okay, I will. And didn't go well. Rockies would love to see him do that again. Jimmy letting the clock tick down. Now the 2-2. Swing and a miss. He got him. Jimmy Hergin strikes out Acuna for out number one here in the sixth.
1: Well, it's been basically impossible so far in this series to retire Acuna, but a really well-located fastball. And you know Ronald was looking for something slow breaking away from him there with two strikes against Hergin.
0: Matt Olson now, strikeout and a walk. Left-handed batter will hit it slowly. Hergin will grab it. Jimmy will run to the bag himself. That's the second time in this game that a Rockies pitcher has gotten the soft rollover and has done the deed one unassisted.
1: It happened so rarely, and I've certainly never seen it in the same game.
0: Let's pause station identification on the KOA Rockies Radio Network.
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0: First pitch swinging, Mauricio Dubon waves at a sweeper from Hergett. Two outs in the sixth. The Rockies with a 1-0 advantage. Right on, right. Dubon waves at that sweeper again. It's 0-2. 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That is energy in progress. Two strikes. Hergett fires, and it's a fly ball to right field, shallow. Moniak coming on and gets there to make the play. Bullpen has been nails so far. Through six, 1-0 Rockies on the KOA Rockies Radio Network.
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3: Top of the seventh, low-scoring affair here at Truist Park in Atlanta, Georgia. 1-0 Rockies over the Braves. Jordan Beck to the plate, shows bunt, gets a good one down the third base side. Jump throw by Suter. Oh, my. Beck is going to be safe with the bunt hit, but that was about as good as a play as you'll see from Brent Suter. Jumping while turning 180 degrees and put it right on the chest of Matt Olson.
4: Well, he looked so awkward and gangly, but he is an athlete. I mean, I've seen video of him from a standing start do a two-hand dunk. I mean, there is athleticism, and that was a wonderful effort. I couldn't believe how close he made it.
3: Oh, and now he has a masterful move to first base, and Beck was nearly out. He got back with a dive.
4: Yeah, he has a great move, does Suter.
3: Beck was frozen there for a moment. He thought for sure he was going to the plate. Hadn't even got his sliding glove on yet. So now Ezekiel Tovar. He'll go left on right. He's 0 for 2 today. Showing Bunny gets it down the first base side, rolling right up the line, and it eventually goes just foul. Right in front of the first base bag. It turned foul maybe 10 feet in front of it. And it's 0-1 on Tovar. He'll be followed by Jake McCarthy.
4: Well, I like the idea because Suter definitely falls to the third base side. And if Olson comes in to play that ball, then it's just a race between Tovar and Albies, who's almost behind second base. He's got to run as far as Ezekiel, maybe farther.
3: 0-1 to Tovar, and he swings and misses. It's 0-2. Struck out Swinney and then flew out to the warning track in left center. Really struck a ball well. 5 for 15 on this road trip with a homer and a double. He's going to swing here and foul it down the first base line. It'll land in play. It actually grazed against the netting. And the count is still 0-2. Suter twirling the ball in his left hand. Now he comes set and makes a move to first. And Beck was prepared for it this time. He was a step off the bat and just used his left foot as a pivot foot like he was playing basketball and reached out his right leg to connect with first base. Here's the 0-2 to Tovar. It missed up. 1-2.
4: Well, when you get a guy on base against Brent, he tries to quicken up his delivery a little bit. Not always as effective.
3: This is a chopper towards short. Could be two. Dubon takes it to the bat himself. Throw to first in time. It's a 6-3 double play. So two outs now in the seventh, and Jake McCarthy will hit with nobody on.
4: Second double play turned on the day by Atlanta. They have 113 of those on the year. The Rockies 108.
3: Well, what a season for Mauricio Dubon. It's his best offensive year by far. Line drive, base hit up the middle. First pitch that Jake McCarthy sees. He might try for a double here. No, he'll stop. Harris got to it quick enough, but he went as far around first base as he could before turning back. It's a two-out single for McCarthy.
4: Well, Harris knew the scouting report about Jake. Any ball that's kind of softly hit into center field or right center, you better be ready for him thinking of going to second.
3: So now an RBI opportunity, well, not yet. If a double, he could score with that speed. But Colt Carriage to the plate. Right-handed hitter misses up. It's 1-0. Carriage has hit the ball extremely hard today. Lined out sharply to left. He doubled down the left field line and then hit a ball 108 miles an hour into the glove of a diving shortstop, Mauricio Dubon. 1-0 pitch. He swings and misses. It's 1-1. McCarthy sitting at 25 stolen bases right now. 26 is the career high for him. Not a bad time to go trying to get into scoring position. 1-1 pitch is going to miss away. It's 2-1. Carrick, it showed bunt, but pulled back.
4: Suter, when there is a guy on base, it looks like he's almost quick pitching, almost like he doesn't come to a set.
3: 2-1 pitch, and it's chopped towards second base. Albies on two hops, gathers, and he'll make the toss over to first for the final out of the inning. The Rockies get a pair of hits, but they can't get a run. We'll go to the bottom of the seventh. It's 1-0 Colorado on the KOA Rockies Radio Network.
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3: Bottom of the seventh, Jimmy Herjett still on the bump for the Rockies after tossing a scoreless sixth. It's 1-0 Colorado. He'll have Michael Harris the second. Left-handed hitter coming to the plate. He'll take a strike. It's 0-1. Harris on a 12-game on-base streak is 0-2 in this one. A ground out to first and a strikeout. 0-1 pitch. And he is going to tap this foul. It's 0-2. Honor Rockies icon Todd Helton at Coors Field on Saturday, September 19th. We will unveil his statue outside the ballpark, and the first 15,000 fans of the game will receive a Todd Helton replica statue. All gates open at 4 p.m. Get tickets at rockies.com/tickets. Harris has crushed Colorado in his career, batting .367 against them, but down 0-2 in the count here. The pitch is outside. Count is 1-2 now. Really efficient first inning for Jimmy Herjett. Threw just 9 pitches, including picking up a strikeout. Out of the windup here, delivers the pitch. It's up 2-2.
4: Well, for the Rockies' pitching plans, if Jimmy can post a zero here, and then you have Jaden Hill and Jordan Romano to try and get the last 6 outs.
3: Yeah, that's certainly the plan for Warren Schaefer. 2-2 pitch is hit softly back to the mound. Tough pickup for Herjett, and it's going to be an infield single. It was to his right, to the left side of the mound from our point of view, and it had a lot of spin on it. He tried to make a short hop pick, but couldn't come up with it.
4: Yeah, his only chance was to make that pick especially with Harris's speed on up the line out of that left-hand box, and it'll be just the third hit of the day for Atlanta. And now got Ozzie Albies at the dish. Do you see a bunt possibility here? Rockies discussing strategy. Goodman and Rumfield joined Hergett at the mound. Now they're heading back to their spots, but Albies, the longtime second baseman for the Braves, in a big spot here.
3: I think also part of it was Hergett was visibly upset after he didn't come up with that pick. Goodman goes to calm him down. Albies, the notorious first pitch swinger, is going to show bunt, pull back, it's a called strike. 0-1. Ozzie today, a ground out to first, a fly out to center. He's 0-2. His back foot at the back of the box near home plate. His right foot so far open it's nearly out of the box. Oh, one pitch is pulled foul. It's 0-2. Level up your work week at Coors Field starting August 31st. 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Fans here in Atlanta started to do their famous chop in an attempt to get inside the head of Jimmy Hergett. 0-2 here on Albies. The pitch is just barely tapped, and it got the home plate umpire, Ron Culpa. He lost his mask, and he was definitely in some pain leaning over. Albies picked up his mask and gave it back to him. Culpa's the crew chief, and now he walks towards the first base dugout to get assistance from the Braves trainer.
4: Looks like when the mask moved, it got him in the mouth. It caught the bottom part of the mask, and Ron remarkably stayed on his feet.
3: And you could see him with the towel that he was given. He was wiping his chin, as that was definitely the part of the head that took the most impact. And hopefully that will protect him a little bit. You know a little bit more about it, because what they're looking for right now is definitely a concussion to make sure that he doesn't have one of those and can stay in the game. You, from experience and,
4: yes,
3: and coaching a lot of football as well, have seen a lot more concussions than I have. Is it more safe to get hit farther down? It might be that way.
4: No, not necessarily. I think it's what happens in a concussion is it's not the impact of the hit. It's the impact your brain makes within your skull. And some of that is a person's skull, the shape, you know, of their brain. I mean, everybody's a little bit different. You could get hit in the chin like a boxer multiple times and, you know, keep on going. You can get hit top of your head and go down and have a bad concussion. So it's not really so much location as much as it is the internal reaction. And we just had the NFL's study that came out this week talking about CTE, and most of the time when they talked about the results of that trauma is the repetition. So in Ron's case, if he's never had a concussion, doesn't mean he couldn't have gotten one from that, but again, there's less of a history of that. Mike Matheny, who was a terrific catcher, had to leave as a player early because of the repeated hits that he took and how it impacted on him. And the Braves trainer here doing all the various things, checking his eyesight, you know, how are his eyes moving? How is he focusing? You ask the questions, sometimes very simple, sometimes complicated, to see how that's taking place. And I'm wondering now, he started to, I think, tell people he was okay, and then as he walked back, he had a reaction, and Ron's doing the right thing. He's pulling himself out. They were going to let him stay in because he told the Braves trainer he was okay, but as he went back, and whether it was as he was getting ready to reach down for his mask or whatever, but he felt the reaction, and he's going to have to leave, and we're going to have a gap here because it'll take one of the umpires a bit of time to get their gear on to take over. It gives us a chance here, Zach, to talk about concussions from the perspective of Kyle Karros. I mean, there was no question. Kyle, you know, in the old days, we'd say got his bell rung. I mean, he really took a hit and was not in great functioning order when he left after his collision with Ezekiel Tovar. And then, you know, hey, I'm okay after the 7 days, and played a game and started to play in a second game, and it came back. And I mean, the brain is so complicated and so difficult at times to tell how people are going to react to those kinds of head blows. And that's why, to everybody's credit in baseball and so many other sports now, they are certainly deciding to really be ultra cautious about it, and I think that's great.
3: You definitely have to, because if it's up to Kyle Karros, you know he's going to push to be on the field as soon as possible, even if he may not be ready. And Jesse reported on it earlier today during the Rockies pregame show and during Rockies All Access that Jose Quintana was actually throwing a live game against Kyle Karros today. So hopefully the Rockies can get both of those guys back soon. And it's certainly encouraging that he is doing that because we're, of course, worried about Kyle. And from a personal standpoint for Kyle, he is really a wonderful human being from behind the scenes. He's really intelligent. He's really kind. And when he came back, you could tell there was a little bit of something off with Kyle. He wasn't cold, but he's typically this really warm guy, really willing to talk to you, and he seemed maybe a little bit off when he came back for that short stint, and then, of course, had to go back and get put back on the concussion protocol, and you're always going to be worried about that, and you have to be careful. You've seen it throughout all sports. In Colorado's case, Bo Byram with the Avalanche a few years ago had some scares with that. You want to be careful because you don't want to cut your career short by pushing you back on the field too quickly.
4: Without a doubt. Without a doubt.
3: Well, we're going to take a little bit of a break here. It's going to be a pitching change type of break is we buy some time for Manny Gonzalez, who is the second base umpire. He was the one that went in, and I think he's going to get his gear on. So we're going to take a quick break here, and we'll be back. It's 1-0 Rockies in the bottom of the seventh on the KOA Rockies Radio Network.
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3: Bottom of the seventh inning here at Truist Park. The Rockies have played well in this one. They pitched really well in this one. They lead 1-0. The leadoff man, Michael Harris, had a tapped infield single, and then the home plate umpire and crew chief, Ron Culpa, took a foul ball from Ozzie Albies to the mask. It hit him in the lower portion of the mask. It knocked it off. And after a long time talking to the Atlanta trainer, he tried to get back behind the plate. And Jesse Thomas had a really good angle of it. He went behind. He went and got into his crouch. And then he immediately stood up and had to call for the trainer again, saying, I can't do this. This is going to have to be it for me today. And now you just hope that Ron Culpa is okay overall, and we're waiting for the umpires to get back out onto the field. It was the second base umpire, Manny Gonzalez, who jogged into the Rockies dugout towards the clubhouse. So,
4: well, what you have is the third base umpire worked last night. The first base umpire is working behind the plate tomorrow. So Manny's the guy that gets the call, and you know they weren't going to make Tom Hanahan do it again. And who's our first base umpire? David Rackley, going to be in the heat of the day tomorrow. He's going to be working hard. So certainly, that's how they figure those things out. But the old days when the guys, and I don't know how they did it. I mean, shoulder pads are relatively new for umpires, probably in the last 20 years anyway. I mean, it used to be, it was just, well, they, in the American League, they used to have those balloon. I mean, they were inflated pads that, you know, covered everything, and you kind of hid behind it with just your head and the mask showing, while the National League always had the regular, if you have chest protector. And for much of the time, they'd have the, when the umpires would always wear sport coats. And so they'd have the chest protector, and then they'd have a sport coat over it. I guess it would give a little help, but I mean, back then, you just, if it was another umpire had

0: Well, if they had figured it out, we'd be probably playing baseball right now. Manny Gonzalez, I don't know if he typically does this or if he's just not taking any chances now. He is wearing a full-on hockey mask, which...
1: He's always worn that mask. There are a few umpires that will wear the hockey-style mask. More of them are doing it than used to.
0: Yeah, I think it definitely offers more protection than just the front part of the mask piece. And then the umpires just wear hats. They don't even wear the protective helmet that the catchers wear while they're behind the plate. They wear when you're wearing a two-piece mask, there's a plastic, it's basically a batting helmet that doesn't have the ear flaps, and you wear it backwards, and then you put the mask on top of it, and umpires don't even wear that protective helmet. They just wear a hat oftentimes, but Manny Gonzalez has the whole outfit going. The Rockies had left the field, and now, after vacating it earlier, they come back on, and they're all warming up like it's in between an inning, trying to get loose. Jimmy Hergett is back out on there on the rubber. As a reminder, the Rockies took the lead in the top of the sixth inning. It was Willie Castro with a two-out, bases-loaded RBI single into left field to take the lead by scoring Hunter Goodman. And now in the bottom of the seventh, Michael Harris led off with a dink single on the infield, and now we're back to action. The count is 0-2 on Ozzie Albies. Jimmy Hergett toes the rubber, delivers the pitch. It's a pop-up back near us to our left and just shy of us. I will say, if we get a foul ball at this ballpark, I don't think the pace on the baseball is going to be too much. I think we'll have an opportunity to make a play.
1: Yeah, it's kind of can of corn style. Yep.
0: And a pick over to first base, and not in time as Harris dives back safely. He's got 9 stolen bases this year. As a center fielder, you know we can run a little bit. It was a 13-minute delay. Hergett's 0-2. And that was just a protection swing from Ozzie Albies. He didn't swing that hard, but was able to send it into the seats on the left side. It's 0-2. Another foul ball. Hergett on the first base side of the rubber. Set at the belt, delivers a fastball away. It's 1-2.

0: And a big jump for Michael Harris. The 1-2 pitch is in the air down the right field line. This is in a bad area, but fortunately it's foul. That was going to land in between Moniak and Norby the whole way, but it was about 5 feet foul. Fortunately for the Rockies, the other fortunate part is Michael Harris had already taken 3 or 4 steps towards second base, and Hergett didn't realize it, so he threw the pitch. He would have stolen second standing up. But now he has to go back to first. Still 1-2 on Albies. The pitch fouled back. Tried to elevate a fastball, but Albies was able to get a piece of it.
1: He's been a guy historically who has been very tough to strike out. His strikeouts are up a little bit this year, 84 times.
0: 1-2 pitch. And it hits something. It's either the elbow guard of Albies or the knob of his bat. And he's walking towards first base. It was curious because Michael Harris had not left first base. Looking at a replay now, and it actually hit off the leg guard of Ozzie Albies. And it made that crack sound that it either hit a part of the plastic that you're using to protect yourself with, or it hit the bat. And unfortunately, Hergett had no 2 count. Now it's first and second, nobody out.
1: Well, Albies did a good job of extending the at-bat with some good swing foul balls, and then Jimmy trying to get a little extra on the slider sweeper, if you will, and got it too far in. Albies is still trying to walk it off as he visits with Antoine Richardson.

0: first base coach. Got a feel, Rocky's certainly thinking that way, that Mike Yastrzemski, at least on a pitch or two, might try and bunt here.
1: So it's Harris at second, Albies at first, nobody out. Corner infielder's playing in. Yastrzemski was not showing. He takes a strike. Slider in there at 87. It's 0-1. That was the 24th pitch for Jimmy Hergin. Jaden Hill, right-hander, up and throwing in the Rockies' bullpen. Infield playing to pull, looking for a ground ball. Double play here. 0-1 pitch. Swing and a miss. Now in a position where Hergin can pick up a strikeout. Yastrzemski way out in front of a slider. It's 0-2. Yastrzemski's been out in front of everything today. His first two at-bats, he grounded into one of the two one-assisted plays that we've had today, and then also a ground out to first. Just trickling it to the right side so far. 0-2. Hergin gets set, staring back at second. Kicks and deals. A breaking ball right back to him. Chance for two. Throw to second base is low. Great job by Tovar. Throw to first in time. A 1-6-3 double play when the Rockies needed it most. There's two away.
0: Yeah, the Rockies pitchers this year have had just a rotten time throwing to second base. And Jimmy threw a sinker that Toby snagged right in front of the bag and then completed the double play. The runner gets to third, but they're now two outs, and Warren Schaefer is going to go to Jaden Hill.
1: So the call to the bullpen will happen. We'll have a pitching change, and then we'll be back. Runner at third with two outs. Rockies up 1-0 in the bottom of the seventh on the KOA Rockies Radio Network.
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0: Another one of those big moments that Warren Schaefer talks about. Tying run at third, two outs. Right-hander Jaden Hill comes to the mound to try and get Austin Riley.
1: Riley is 0 for 2 in the ballgame today. The first pitch to him, right on right, will miss inside. It's 1-0, 97-mile-an-hour sinker there by Hill.
0: 36th appearance for Jaden. No wins, two losses, two saves.
1: First base side of the rubber set just above the belt is 1-0. And Riley got off a good swing, but he was out in front of the changeup. He fouls it back. It's 1-1. Hill has made 3 appearances since returning from basically 2 months off with a shoulder injury. He's pitched really well, scoreless in all 3. 1-1 pitch is down the right field line, and it'll slice even farther foul into the crowd. It's 1-2. Hill's gotten ahead. Harris had a leadoff single, a little trickler by the mound. Then it was a hit batter, but a 1-6-3 double play has given the Rockies an opportunity to get out of this jam ahead. One strike away. Hill is set. Deals to the plate. check swing. Did he go at first? He did not. 2-2. Hill this year has had reverse splits. Right-handed batters batting 308 against him. Lefties just 177. Trying to get Riley here. The 2-2 popped up and out of play behind home plate. Attacked him with 97.
0: Yeah, 97 in. Does he go back with the slider that he almost got Riley to chase?
1: Set here, another 2-2 pitch is, oh, it's just up. Tried to elevate a fastball, and it was just a hair high. So now it's 3-2 on Austin Riley. Hill has the sign he wants. Ready to go. The pitch, outside, ball four. So it's a two-out walk. It'll make it first and third for the right-handed hitting Lane Thomas. Lane did not start the game today. It was Dominic Smith initially at the DH spot. But after the Rockies pulled Agnos after 2 2/3 of good innings of work, there was a lefty on the mound, so Walt Weiss went to the right-handed hitting Lane Thomas, and he grounded out to short. And before Hill faces him, Malone Leishman, identifying the importance of this situation, wants to have a discussion about how Hill is going to attack Lane Thomas here. Thomas, if you remember, was pulled from a game at the trade deadline. Out from the outfield, he had to jog in. That was at Coors Field when he was playing for the Royals. Now an Atlanta Brave has a good amount of pop from that right side.
0: And he might be a little less inclined for the big swing like Riley is historically. So Jaden's got to hit his spots.
1: First and third, two away. One run lead for the Rockies in the seventh. There goes Riley on the first pitch. Goodman fakes the throw to second. He'll just eat it. Stolen base, number 9 on the season for Austin Riley. Second and third now. And a hit could turn a one-run lead into a one-run deficit now. One-oh pitch. Called a strike. It's 1-1. Came at him with the fastball. If you're Jaden Hill, this is the guy you want. Lane Thomas in the 9 spot before turning the lineup over to Drake Baldwin, who is swinging a hot stick. 1-1 pitch. Inside, it's 2-1. Missed with the changeup. This has been a long bottom of the seventh, but nobody home yet. 2-1 on Thomas. Here's the pitch. Check swing. Didn't matter. It's a called strike anyways, but I think he did go around either way. It's 2-2. Hill got ahead 1-2 on Riley, but couldn't put him away. Can he do it with Lane Thomas? The 2-2. Yes, he can! 96 dotted on the outside corner. He freezes Thomas for the final out. He leads runners at second and third. The Rockies still lead 1-0. We'll go to the eighth here on the KOA Rockies Radio Network.
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0: Still 1-0 Rockies going into the eighth inning. Brent Suter, who came on and got the final out of the sixth inning and then gave up two hits in the seventh, but a double play in the midst of it helped his cause. He'll get Hunter Goodman, who walked and scored the Rockies' run in the sixth. He takes a big swing and a miss at an 88-mile-an-hour fastball from the veteran Suter. Brent will have, today is his birthday. Turned 37 years of age. 1-1 count, swing and a miss on the off speed. A changeup, it's 1-2. Hunter gets time at the plate for Manny Gonzalez. Three umpires working after the crew chief and home plate umpire Ron Culpa had to leave after having a mask knocked off his face on a foul ball. Ground ball left side. Riley to his left. The third baseman has it. Throws on the run and gets Goodman. One down in the Rockies, eight. No homers today for the Rockies. For each home run hit by the Rockies this season, the Berg Simpson Law Firm will make a generous donation to Craig Hospital. Berg Simpson, good lawyers changing lives. TJ Rumfield will take an opening strike. TJ with a single last time up after the walk to Goodman, swing and a miss left on left at the off-speed action of Suter. Two strikes, and TJ gets time. Brent Suter from Cincinnati, same high school that produced Ken Griffey Jr., Barry Larkin, a couple of Hall of Famers. One ball, two strikes as the third pitch missed, and now TJ drives the ball to deep right on the run. Acuna will make the catch, crash into the wall and hit the ground, but held on to the ball for out number two. TJ drove that about 380 feet, but Acuna able to make the grab and then hang on after colliding with the barrier.
1: The defensive performance from the Braves is getting ridiculous. TJ Rumfield was robbed of a hit in his first at bat from Mauricio Dubon on a diving play up the middle. Now Acuna robs him.
0: And of course, he got robbed by Olsen in the ninth inning last night. After an opening ball, Connor Norby looks at a strike. Perfect day for Connor. He has two singles and a walk. 1-0 Rockies, two outs here in the eighth. Pitch outside, two balls and a strike. Quiet in both bullpens. Pitch on the plate, but low. Ball three to Connor. He has drawn a bunch of walks since joining the Rockies. And he'll hit it foul. Andy Gonzalez will snag it. Flip it to Doug Chadwick, the Rockies' mental skills coach. 3-2 to Norby is fouled away. Braves will have the top of the order in the bottom of the eighth against Jaden Hill. Pitch is strike three called, and Connor Norby knew it. Brent Suter keeping the Braves rolling, but the Rockies have the 1-0 lead here in the eighth on the KOA Rockies radio network.
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0: First pitch swinging, Drake Baldwin hits it to right center field. Mickey Moniak there to make the catch. And the hot-hitting leadoff man, Drake Baldwin, who has one of the three Atlanta hits, is out against Jaden Hill on just one delivery. Now Ronald Acuna Jr. A walk, a single, a stolen base, and a strikeout. First pitch to him, he's going to try and bunt and then spun away, pulling the bat back on a pitch that was inside. Slider backed up on Jaden there. Ball one to Acuna. Pitch, swing, and a miss. Went 87 with the slider, 97 with the fastball. Matt Olson waits on deck. 1-0 Rockies. Pitch up and in again. Acuna drops the bat and took a look at Jaden Hill. Jaden trying to make sure he has his claim to the inside part of the plate, not trying to throw it, Acuna. 2-1, swing and a miss. Good heater again.
1: But you have to get in on Acuna. If he gets his hands, his arms extended, he can drive the ball out to right as well as anybody in baseball.
0: 2-2 the count. The pitch way outside. Jaden not happy, turned his back to home plate for a moment, and just now got the ball back from Hunter Goodman. One out, nobody on, 1-0 Rockies, bottom of the eighth. Hill ready, the 3-2 is driven to center. Cole Carrick barely has to move to handle that one. Acuna never dropped the bat. He carried it with him because he knew Carrick was going to get to it. Two down. Sellout number 20 here this afternoon. 40,129. They have seen great defense and great pitching. Matt Olson 0-for-2 with a walk as Hill misses outside to the left-handed batter with a fastball. Braves are averaging nearly 35,000 a game. 1-0 is off the inside, 2-0. 37 home runs, 78 RBIs for the slugger. Another Georgia guy in this Braves lineup. And again, Hill misses 3-0. You got Dubon on deck, a right-handed batter. Just want to make sure you don't miss with this one. Jaden wants a new baseball. We haven't had any rulings under review today. When you need to be on the winning side of a ruling, get with the guy who's always fighting to win. The law offices of Dan Kaplis. 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He's swinging and hitting it to right. Moniak cuts it off, and it's going to be a long single. Good play by Mickey. Of course, you're in the late innings, so you're playing deeper to do just that. Doubles depth to try and cut it off. It's hit number 4 for Atlanta. It'll get Dubon to the plate. Olson doesn't run much, but he is 4-for-4 when he does. Atlanta has stolen 2 bases today. Pitch to Dubon, misses for ball 1. He's put the ball in the air 3 times. One, a running catch in short right field by Connor Norby, and then 2 other balls to right handled by Mickey Moniak. 1-0 pitch. He takes a big hack and fouls it. He's one of those interesting guys. He's not unique, but there aren't a lot of them. He's got dancing feet in the batter's box. He's not rooted like a tree in there for sure. 1-1 pitch. He'll swing and drive a ball towards left center field. It'll drop for a hit. Carrick will throw to third, not quite in time. And with 2 outs, the Braves have men on the corners. Mauricio Dubon having the season of his career, gets another hit. And I don't know how. That was a fastball up around his shoulders.
1: Well, you were just talking about his dancing feet. He almost moved backwards with his feet as that ball was coming in to give him enough space to get to that baseball. That was quite interesting. It brings Alon Leishman out to the mound to talk to Jaden Hill, which really is also allowing Jordan Romano to start getting more warmed up as he's throwing in the bullpen now. So we'll see how Warren Schaefer wants to handle this. But before we find out what happens in the setting, let's pause for 10 seconds. Station identification on the KOA Rockies Radio Network.
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0: You can see the lineup construction today for Walt Weiss. He put Dubon between his two sluggers, Olsen and Harris, with the idea if Dubon gets on base, he either is moving Olsen around or he's there for Michael Harris, who's 1-for-3 on the day, singled his last time up, and he'll take an opening strike with the changeup. Top 10 hitter at 294 on the year. Left-handed batter, the 0-1. He chased the changeup and fouled it. It's 0-2. Tied with Baldwin for second on the team in home runs behind Olsen. Jaden Hill with the advantage. Two strikes, two on, two out, 1-0 game. The pitch is driven towards left center field, and Carrick can't quite grab it. Picked up by the left fielder, Jordan Beck, and he threw it to second base, and that allowed Dubon to score. Carrick upset he didn't catch it. Jordan Beck's got to hit the cutoff, man. The Rockies will look to see if they can challenge Harris's slide into second, but that was a bad defensive mistake by Jordan Beck. You got to keep that runner at third.
1: Well, starting off, this ball is hit hard into the left center field gap, and Carrick did all he could. He darted to the right spot. He laid out Superman style, and it grazes off the end of his glove. Beck did a great job getting there, but you're right. He's got to hit the cutoff man in that situation.
0: 2-1 Atlanta. And now a swing and a foul by Ozzie Albies. You could see Ezekiel Tovar lined up. And Beck, thinking he had a play at second, threw it to second base. And Dubon kept on running and scores the go-ahead run. Fouled again by Albies. It's two strikes.
1: I think the thought process for Beck was he saw that he had a chance at the runner at second, so he went there and thought they would have enough time to go to the plate. This didn't work out at all.
0: 0-2 pitch is high. So a blown save for Jaden Hill, and now the Rockies are down a run. Look back at Harris, and the pitch is outside 2-2. So Michael Harris, the second, who's a better than 370 hitter now in his career against the Rockies, has knocked in 5 of the 8 Atlanta runs in this series. Swing and a fly ball foul down the right side. The count stays at 2-2. Hill trying to end this 8th inning. The pitch is fouled back again by Albies, who got hit by a pitch by Jimmy Herget. Otherwise, 0-2 for Albies. Pitch is high and away, full count. Romano's ready now. Jaden has thrown 36 pitches now. And he'll step off and make a move towards Michael Harris. Didn't make a throw. That's because Tovar is back at the rim of the infield. 3-2 to Albies is high, ball four. And here comes Warren Schaefer. The Braves getting to the Rockies finally here in the eighth inning. 2-1 Atlanta pitching change. We'll be back on the KOA Rockies radio network.
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1: Rockies make a pitching change in the bottom of the eighth. They trail 2-1. Runners at first and second with two away. And Jordan Romano is going to come in for the Rockies. He has just been awesome in a Rockies uniform. A 2.3 ERA since they picked him up off of waivers from the Angels.
0: He'll get Mike Yastrzemski, who is 0-3. Three ground balls. The last one was a big double play in the seventh inning. And Jordan misses low, ball one. On a day in which Ryan Feltner was not able to start, 1-0 pitch is outside, 2-0. The Rockies have had to use six men out of their bullpen. Juan Mejia and Mark Manfredi, who both pitched last night, are the only two guys left. Bouncing ball by Yastrzemski to second. Connor Norby has it on over to first. It ends the inning, but the Braves score two. We head to the ninth, 2-1 Atlanta on the KOA Rockies radio network.
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1: He's down 2-1, top of the ninth. Rizal Iglesias threw yesterday as the closer for the Braves, so they'll go to Didier Fuentes today. 2-for-8 in save opportunities at 2.43 ERA in 49 appearances.
0: His first pitch to Willie Castro, batting left-handed, is outside for ball one. And outside again, he throws hard, 95 with that fastball. And not only did Iglesias work last night, he was bailed out by his defense, and Fuentes not close again. It's 3-0. And he has had less than sterling results of late, so they go to Fuentes, who got a strike there on the edge against Willie. 3-1. He knocked in the Rockies' run with a single back in the sixth inning. There's ball four. And the Rockies get the tying run on to start the top of the ninth. Stay tuned for the Clubhouse Show after the game, presented by Common Spirit Health, hospitals, clinics, and caregivers. Human kindness lives here.
1: Tell you what, the Rockies could be patient here. Not only did he walk him on five pitches, those were some big misses in that at bat.
0: Yeah, you got to make this guy throw enough strikes. Mickey swings at the first pitch, a fastball at 96. Moniak has struck out and grounded twice to second. Riley up at the edge of the grass at third. Middle infield back and pulled to the right. Moniak again on a fastball at 97. Fouls it. It's 0-2. Rockies have out-hit the Braves 7-6, but they're trailing 2-1 here in the ninth. 0-2 pitch, swing and a miss at 98. I don't think that was in the strike zone, but at that velocity, Mickey trying to catch up couldn't. And we'll get Troy Johnston pinch hitting for Jordan Beck with a run on that fastball from Fuentes. Did take it out of the zone, but a heck of a fastball indeed. So Beck, who had a single, a bunt, single and three tries, gives way to the left-handed hitting Troy Johnston. First pitch to Troy is a swing and a miss. Fuentes walked Castro on five pitches, and the next two batters have swung at the first four thrown by Fuentes. And another swing and a foul back by Troy. It's 0-2. I mean, this guy's got big time speed, but he's taking advantage of some aggressiveness by the Rockies. 0-2. And Troy, did he check his swing? He did. They appeal down to third. There's nobody at third. Tom Hanahan's at second because of losing an umpire, and he said no swing, so it's 1-2. pitch. Swing and a line drive, base hit into right field. Castro had to wait to make sure it got over the head of Albies, but now two are on with one out. And Zach Veen is going to pinch hit for Ezekiel Tovar.
1: Just an amazing adjustment there by Troy Johnson. Fastball, fastball, he swings through him, gets the breaking ball that he checks his swing on, and then is going to get another fastball, the hardest of the game so far, from Fuentes at 100, and he turns it around for a base hit. Also going to be a pinch runner here, Ryan Ritter, who will come in for Troy Johnston, who's greeted by a ton of high fives in his dugout.
0: Ryan faster, and he'll be the guy taking over at shortstop since Veen is pinch hitting for Tovar. And if the Rockies can get it to the bottom of the ninth, Zach will go out there and play left field. 2-1, one out, ninth inning, 2-1 Atlanta. Zach Veen bringing a 250 batting average to the plate. Right-handed batter against the left-handed pitcher, the left-handed batter against the right-handed pitcher. I'll get that straight for you. Zach went 2-for-3 with a walk last night. He fouls off the first pitch. The 0-1 swing and a miss. Fastball up at 97. I mean, pretty much, you know what's coming. A look back at second, the 0-2, and got him with a high fastball. He threw a curveball to Willie Castro and a splitter to Troy Johnston, and neither one was in the strike zone. Neither was that fastball at 99, but Zach couldn't stop himself. It's just been that fastball, 97 to 99 miles an hour. Jake McCarthy trying to keep it going. And Jake will foul away at the 99 mile an hour fastball. He's been hit by a pitch, struck out, grounded out on a bunt attempt, and singled his last time up. Trying to get a base hit here. Tie things up. It's a little dribbler foul at the plate as he came back with the splitter for the second time. And now the sellout crowd comes to its feet. Rockies down to their last strike. Fuentes ready. And fires. It's low. Good take by McCarthy. Started at it and then realized that splitter was going to be low. 1-2. Pitch is fouled away. McCarthy keeping it alive. A leadoff walk, a strikeout, a pinch hit single by Troy Johnston. Ryan Ritter running for him at first. Zach Veen struck out. And now McCarthy. And he'll foul it off again to keep the count at 1-2. Fuentes with his 21st pitch is hit to right, but not deep enough. There is Acuna, and the Braves do it again to the Rockies. Final score, Atlanta 2 and the Rockies 1. We'll be back to Truist Park after this on the KOA Rockies Radio Network.
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0: Rockies again go toe-to-toe with the Braves and again be frustrated by the final result as the Braves have won all five games between the two teams this year. Rockies get one more shot tomorrow afternoon. By law, we must tell you this has been a copyrighted broadcast presented by the authority of the Colorado Rockies. It may not be reproduced or retransmitted in any form without the express written consent of the Colorado Rockies. 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Final totals next on the KOA Rockies Radio Network.
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0: This afternoon into the evening, Atlanta, 2 runs, 6 hits, no errors, 8 men left on base. The Rockies, a run on 8 hits, no errors, and they stranded 9. Winning pitcher is former Rocky Brent Suter, a trade deadline acquisition. He is now 2-2 on the year. Jaden Hill takes the loss. He is 0-3. And Didier Fuentes comes out of the bullpen to pick up the save, his 3rd of the year. We had an 11-minute delay at the outset of the game for rain, and then a 13-minute delay with an umpire having to leave the game, and so the time of the game was 2 hours and 25 minutes. It was played in front of a sellout crowd, 40,129. The Common Spirit Health Clubhouse show is next on the KOA Rockies Radio Network.
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Human kindness lives here. The Rockies fell to the Braves 6-4 last night, thanks in part to some great defense by Atlanta. In the first inning today, the Rockies return the favor. So two outs and first pitch swinging and blooping it into short right field and making the grab, Connor Norby, as the Rockies defense takes a run away from Atlanta. Good play by Connor. No score after one. We had good pitching as Martin Perez with his off-speed deliveries was keeping the Rockies at bay. The Rockies were playing shorthanded, if you will, a little bit. Ryan Feltner was scheduled to start today. He took ill last night, so it was going to be a bullpen game. And really, after four shutout innings from the bullpen last night, they were doing more of the same. Zach Agnos got the start and pitched very, very well. Had allowed just a walk first time through the lineup, but with two outs, he gave up back-to-back singles. Warren Schaefer went to the bullpen for

0: The Rockies got their one run. 3-2 pitch is inside, ball four. And that will load the bases for Willie Castro. Zach talked about it earlier in the broadcast. Perez has great history against Willie. And today Castro has struck out and hit into a double play. The 1-0. Swing and a base hit to left field. Home comes Goodman. Rumfield gets the stop sign at third. Yastrzemski has a pretty good throwing arm, and you don't want to run into that last out, but Willie Castro with an RBI single, and the Rockies get the game's first run. Baldwin went out to the mound to buy some time as Brent Suter, the former Rocky, works in the pen, and now here comes Walt Weiss. And it would turn out to be a good move for Walt Weiss as the former Rocky Brent Suter would hold the Rockies at bay and eventually get credited with his first win as a member of the Braves. The Rockies, as I said, were without their starter. Jimmy Herget was asked to work more than one inning, and Jimmy was getting himself in trouble in the seventh inning. But then the Rockies' defense provided the electrifying play of the game.
1: 0-2. Herget sets, staring back at second. Kicks and deals. A breaking ball right back to him. Chance for two. Throw to second base is low. Great job by Tovar. Throw to first in time. A 1-6-3 double play when the Rockies needed it most. There's two away.
0: The runner gets to third, but they're now two outs, and Warren Schaefer is going to go to Jaden Hill. That electrifying play of the game was powered by IBEW Local 68. Start with a job, end with a career. 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Jordan Hill came on, got out of the seventh inning, got two outs in the eighth inning, but Michael Harris, who had three RBIs last night, gets a two-run hit to left center field that was almost caught in a spectacular effort by Cole Kerrig. But the Braves continue their advantage over the Rockies with a 2-1 win. No Rocky saves today. Rocky saves are dealt by the all-new Brandon Dodge Chrysler Jeep Ram in Fort Collins. Nobody beats a Deal and Doug deal. Nobody. Atlanta 2, Rockies 1. We'll have more on the Common Spirit Health Clubhouse show after this on the KOA Rockies Radio Network.
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2: 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Let's check out some scores around American League ballparks. We'll start in Minnesota, where the Twins fall 3-2 to the White Sox. Andrew Benintendi with the sixth inning home run. That was the distance. Kevin McGonigal had a walk-off single for the Tigers at home against the Dodgers. They win 2-1. Boston and New York facing off twice today. The Red Sox took the first game 6-0. Jake Bennett, 6 scoreless innings. And if they can win tonight, and they just started that game, they will clinch the tiebreaker over the Yankees this year. The Blue Jays win 4-3 at home over the Mariners. The Royals win in Cleveland 8-3. They've now won 12 of their last 13 games and have kind of made an appearance in the wild card talks now. The Rays win 7-6 at home over the Padres. They stunned them in the bottom of the seventh with a 4-run inning to get the comeback victory. The A's will face off at home against the Orioles at 8 p.m., and then it'll be the Angels and the Phillies at 8 in Anaheim as well. That was a crazy ninth inning in their game yesterday. Those are your scores around American League ballparks. We'll have the National League next. You're on the KOA Rockies Radio Network.
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15: Yankees, a one-run loss here in Atlanta. National League ballpark scores elsewhere. Rookie catcher Rafael Flores with a three-run homer. The Pirates beat St. Louis 6-2. It was Washington taking the measure of Miami in D.C. 5-4. Third straight win for the Nationals. Nolan McClain wins his 10th. The Mets at home take care of Houston 6-2. Jackson Churio hit his 20th homer of the year in the first inning. It is early, but the Brewers have that 1-0 lead over the Texas Rangers. They're playing a day-night doubleheader, split doubleheader, if you will, in San Francisco. Merrill Kelly went 7 innings in the opener. Lars Nootbaar hit a grand slam. Arizona wins game 1, 7-1. And at Wrigley, another bit of evidence to boost the chances of Pete Crow Armstrong winning the MVP in the National League. Armstrong went 4-for-6 with 3 homers. He's got 36 of them on the year. He knocked in 6 runs, has 89 RBIs, and the Cubs beat the Reds 17-5. We'll wrap it up from Atlanta after our last timeout on the KOA Rockies Radio Network.
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0: road trip for the Rockies here in Atlanta tomorrow as rookie Mason Adams, who pitched well in his big league debut in Washington, will make his second start as a member of the Rockies. Veteran right-hander Tyler Malley, who was acquired from the Giants, will go for the Braves. We'll begin our coverage with Rockies Q&A at 10:30 as we visit with Rockies hitting coach Jordan Pacheco. The on-deck show at 11 o'clock and first pitch at 11:35. Our thanks to Doug Niemeyer at Master Control, and here at the ballpark, our executive producer, Jesse Thomas. For Zach Goodman, Jack Corrigan saying thanks to all of you for listening. Men, get your checkups. Do it regularly. Know your family's medical history. It's all about being proactive. Take it from me, a two-time cancer survivor. It was the difference for me. Help make it the difference for you. Come on, join us in the fight to beat prostate cancer. Final score in a tough one, Atlanta 2 and the Rockies 1. Have a good evening, everybody.
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15: In a wide open AFC, if I'm looking at it, because the Chargers are so stacked and loaded everywhere, but man, I'll tell you,
6: It's hard to not think the Ravens in a weaker AFC North and a weaker AFC overall. If Lamar Jackson gets back to that form that he has had for the majority of his career, and again, I really do believe in the new season, new energy, new coach situation, and you just hear all the glowing reports, the way people talk about this new lease on life now in Baltimore and so many great things. And remember, you didn't hear a lot of, hey, John Harbaugh, what are we doing? We miss him. You didn't get a lot of that on his way out the door. I'm a big believer that Baltimore could be that big surprise team. And hey, we could be seeing Lamar Jackson on his best chance to get to the Super Bowl in years.
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13: Lamar Jackson continues to overachieve or to show people who he really is. What I mean by that is, we saw how dynamic he was in college. Mm-hmm. Let me show y'all what I do. Gets to the Ravens, all of a sudden, after a year or two, boom, he's in it in his bag. He starts producing. Here's the other thing. They made fun of him. They said he was crazy because Lamar said, no, I don't need an agent. Mm-hmm. I got me. I got moms. I got our willpower. I got our own knowledge. We'll figure this thing out. Got people, you know, who will help me out. At the end of the day, this man might make 75 next year, and who knows how it all work out through this season and next. 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And now he has put himself in an NBA type of position.
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